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1: 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The Blue Mountains Radio Players will present The Monkey's Paw, based on 1902 horror story by W.W. Jacobs, as well as the Sear Sisters, on Sunday the 26th of July at 2:30 at the Carrington Hotel Katoomba. Admission, which includes afternoon tea, is $20. For information and booking, go to bluemountainsradioplayers.com.au for tickets via Humanitix. The Blackheath History Forum is on Saturday, the 25th of July, at 4 at the Blackheath Public School in Leichhardt Street. The guest speaker will be Professor Mark McKenna, who will discuss his book, The Writing of the Shortest and Longest History of Australia. Admission is $10 or $5. 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The Blue Mountains Historical Society at 99 Blaxland Road, Wentworth Falls, will have an open day at Torella, the historic 19th century home, on Sunday the 26th of July from 10 to 3. Admission is $5 for adults and $2 for children, with refreshments available for $5. The research rooms will also be open for inspection. Tickets are on sale for the Blackheath Choir Festival that will be held from Friday the 21st to Sunday the 23rd of August in Blackheath. For details of the many participating choirs, session times and bookings, go to blackheathchoirfestival.org. The Springwood Acoustic Club meets on the fourth Thursday of the month at 7:30 in the small Presbyterian Church Hall in Macquarie Road. Everyone has an opportunity to perform a song or poem or just listen. Admission is $10 or $7, which includes refreshments. For details, phone 0407 568 360. 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So come and say hello and treat yourself. The Springwood Growers Market is on Sunday the 26th of July at Blue Mountains Theatre and Community Hub in Macquarie Road, Springwood from 9 to 1. For information, phone 0414 733 400. The Blackheath Makers Market is held on the first and fourth Saturdays of the month from 9 at the Blackheath RSL Hall on the corner of Station and Bandara Streets. There is a large variety of handcrafted items. For information, phone 0409 339 473. The Wentworth Falls Garden Club meets on the first Tuesday of the month at the Anglican Church Hall in Honour Avenue, Lawson, at 7:30 p.m. For information, phone 0433 444 292. If you would like your event publicised on Community Notice Board, you can email information to cnb891fm.

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Good morning. It's good to be back. I'm Caroline, and this is your weekly Sahaja Yoga meditation program. Learn more about yourself and how to meditate. See how meditation can fit in your day and how it can transform your life. Join us in our guided meditations and see for yourself how good it makes you feel. So for now, just sit down and relax for an hour of peace and spirituality.

Know Thyself was inscribed upon the temple of Apollo in the city of Delphi in ancient Greece. All the great saints and incarnations have said the same thing. They've said that we need to find our own selfhood, that we should research ourselves, that we have to know ourselves. But what does it mean to know ourselves? Many are seeking the truth today. In this seeking, maybe some of us have made mistakes or have been misguided. But the truth is our guide. So what is the truth then? The truth is that we are not this body, we are not this mind, and not even this emotion or the product of the past. What we truly are is the spirit. There's a built-in arrangement within us, a power, which can take us to that selfhood, which will give us our self-realization. This power is known as Kundalini. It is a 3.5 cold energy located in our sacrum, the triangular bone at the base of our spine. The Kundalini is waiting for that moment when it can be awakened. Once awakened, it passes through the different energy centers along the spine and pierces through the fontanel bone area on top of our head and connects us to the divine power, this divine consciousness, which is all-pervading, which is everywhere, which exists through everything, in all places, at all time. And that's how we get our self-realization. When this happens, there is a physical manifestation, as we can feel a cool breeze on top of our heads and in our hands. It's an actualization, it's a happening. It actually takes place. This power is our own. It is just waiting there to be awakened. It's not by listening to lecture or reading books or doing all kind of rituals that we will achieve it. What is needed is to quieten our minds. What is needed is to stop thinking. And then it just works spontaneously. It works under every circumstance. It is very surprising, but this is the time in history for all of us, if we want it, to get self-realization. It was meant to be this way. It's the last breakthrough of our evolution. It's not something miraculous, it's logical. It's the next step of our evolution. From the stage of amoeba, a single-celled organism, to the modern human stage. What we need to achieve next, as human beings, as spiritual personalities, is to become the spirit. We don't have to acquire it. It's already inside us. We just have to manifest it. Once manifested, once awakened, we can learn about this power, how it works, how it helps us, and how it gives us knowledge. To grow this knowledge and deepen this experience, we need something more. We need discipline. Not discipline in a hard, punishing sense, but a joyful inner discipline. A discipline that helps us steady our attention, live in Dharma, and align with our inner morality. That quiet compass within us that always points toward what is right. It's a kind of discipline that allows us to grow in our awareness of the spirit, to nourish that connection, and to live a life of balance and truth. So in today's program, we'll explore this essential quality, discipline, not as control,
but as freedom through self-mastery. The kind of discipline that emerges naturally when we begin to know ourselves. So stay with us right after the next song. I'll take you through a guided meditation to help you experience your self-realization.

You're listening to the Sahaja Yoga Meditation Program. We have everything within us to know ourselves, to become self-realized. Every one of us has this potential. It is the very purpose of our life. No one can force it, and no one can take it away. It is our fundamental right granted by the Divine. The first step of knowing ourselves is to awaken the Kundalini energy within us, which will happen during our guided meditation. So please follow step by step this simple process and see for yourself how you feel after that.

So to start with, we're going to find a quiet space in our home. A comfortable space as well, where you can sit down and just relax and try this very simple technique.

You can really sit down anywhere. You can sit down cross-legged on the floor, on a chair, on a sofa. If you're sitting on a chair, just make sure both of your feet are apart from each other on the ground. And you can place both of your hands on your laps, facing upward. And start bringing your attention inside.

So as I mentioned in the introduction, at the base of our spine, inside the sacrum bone, there is an energy called the Kundalini. She is dormant, waiting for pure desire to express. Waiting for her awakening. Once she is awakened, she uncoils and raises up the spine, crossing all the chakras, the energy centers, to the top of her head, through the fontanel bone. In the process, she enlightens our heart chakra, where resides our spirit. So that's exactly what we are going to do now, using some very simple affirmations. So all through that process, you can just leave your left hand with the palm up on your lap, and we will use our right hand to position it on different energy centers. So let's start with putting our right hand on our heart and take a few deep breaths slowly and peacefully.

Then we lower our hand to position it to the left side of the navel. Mother, am I my own master? Am I my own teacher? My own guide?

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Mother, I am my own master. I am the master of myself.

Then you put your hand back on your heart and take a few deep breaths again. The most fundamental truth about ourselves is that we are the spirit, not this body, not this mind, not these emotions, or the product of the past. Mother, I am the spirit. I am the spirit. I am eternal, infinite, and completely pure. I am the spirit. I am the spirit.

Now you can put your hand on the left side of your neck, the area where your neck and shoulder meet together, on the left side. And turn your head toward the right shoulder, just to stretch this area a little bit. This energy center gets blocked when we feel guilty. But guilt is a myth. It's never going to help us in any way. So if you think you've done something wrong, just face it, correct it. But don't feel guilty. After all, we are a human being. And making mistakes is part of the process, it's part of evolution. So please connect to your heart and with full sincerity, because this is the truth. Say to yourself, Mother, I am not guilty. Mother, I am not guilty. Mother, I am not guilty for anything at all. Say it many times inside yourself. I am not guilty. I am not guilty. I am not guilty.

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Mother, I forgive. I forgive. 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

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And we press firm and rotate the whole scalp in a clockwise direction. Mother, please give me my self-realization. 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

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And give me my self-realization. You can put your hand back on your lap and just keep your attention on the top of your head just for a few minutes without thinking.

I hope you're feeling relaxed and peaceful, that you've experienced meditation, a state where we stop thinking. When we get our self-realization, when the Kundalini comes up, sometimes we can feel a cool breeze in our hands and on the top of our head. So I would like to invite you to try to feel it. Maybe you've already felt it by yourself. So put both of your hands on your lap with the palm facing upward. And put your attention on the palm of your hands and see if they feel cool. Sometime at the beginning, when we get first our self-realization, we can feel a little bit warmish as the Kundalini pushes away obstacles in our chakras. But then very quickly, with regular meditation, it becomes cool. And sometimes we can't feel anything. It was my case when I first started. But again, with regular meditation, it will develop and you will start feeling it. A lot of people these days are feeling it. I give you a bit of time.

Then we are going to create a little scoop with one of our hands and put it at the base of our spine in front of the sacrum. And then we raise slowly our hand to the top of our head. When we reach the top, we just give a gentle pressure, rotate the scalp in a circular motion. And then keep on your journey above your head, about 10 centimeters above. And see if you can feel a gentle cool breeze, or maybe a warm breeze, coming from your fontanelle. You can move your hand a little bit at the front, at the back, or on the sides, as different people feel it differently. I feel it slightly at the front. Front, at the back, or on the sides, as different people feel it differently.

and then swap your hands. And try to feel the same thing with your other hand. If we have more blockages on our left side, we feel a little bit less on the left hand, and vice versa with the right hand. And if we can feel clearly on both hands, it's because our central channel is clear. We are centered, we are balanced. So I would like to put you back in meditation just for one more minute. Both of your hands on the ground, both of your feet on the ground, sorry, or you're cross-legged. And put both of your hands on your lap with the palm facing upward. If you felt the cool breeze or the warm breeze, just put your attention there. If you haven't felt anything, don't worry, it will come. So keep your attention on that area above your head. And if a thought is coming, just let it go. Desire for it to go. And bring your attention back on top of your head. Try to stay in meditation for the next song.

0: You're listening to the Sahaja Yoga Meditation Program. Srimata Jinyamala Devi is an extraordinary personality who discovered the process of self-realization and shared it freely with the world. Born in the 21st of March 1923, she came into this world with a deep spiritual awareness and a profound desire to uplift humanity, to empower each of us to become our own masters, to know ourselves, and to grow into the best version of ourselves. In 1970, Srimadeji founded Sahaja Yoga Meditation. From then, she traveled the world tirelessly, teaching people how to awaken their inner energy, the Kundalini, and experience their self. People from all walks of life across every race, religion, and culture embraced her teaching. And today, even after her passing in 2011, hundreds of thousands continue to practice Sahaja Yoga. And dedicated volunteers continue teaching it. They meditate daily in their homes to establish balance physically, emotionally, mentally, and spiritually, and to deepen their connection with their spirit. I would now like to share an excerpt of a public program given by Sri Mataji in 1999 in Washington, D.C.
1: I bow to all the seekers of truth. First of all, we have to know what is the truth. People are seeking all over, but they don't know what they are seeking and what should they get after their seeking. This seeking can lead you into many diverse directions. Some of them could be very, very dangerous and absolutely misleading. And many must have also felt that. I'm sure there are many who have found it out, but they think there is no way they can return. The seeking is very simple to understand. That you want to know yourself. All the time we say, I want this, I like this, I that. But who is this I? What is it? Who is this one myself? What am I? Do I know anything about myself? It's very superficial knowledge we have about ourselves. Everybody has said, all the religions have said, you should know yourself. There's no difference on this point. Actually, in all religions, if you go in the essence, there's no difference. According to time, it was a little bit stressed on one point and sometimes on another point. But the fundamental thing is that you have to know yourself. How do you know yourself is the point. People will say, do this, give up everything, give up your family, give up everything, wear this kind of dress, cut your hair or shave your hair and all that nonsense. It's so outward. If you put little bit of your intelligence, you'll see it's all outward. It's so skin deep, it has no meaning. So what has to happen? We talk of a last breakthrough of the evolution. How do you achieve it? When you are evolved up to the state of human beings, we have to know one thing for definite, that there's something missing within us. Otherwise, the world would have been a most beautiful place, the paradise to live in. But something wrong with the human beings, and what is that, is to understand how we have come. Through evolution, And as human beings, there are so many things of the animal stage lingering within us. The way we talk, the way we try to appraise others, the way we talk to sort of dominate others, the way we want to snatch everything, the way we are only worried about our food, this, that, all this is not really noble human beings' sides. These are all lingering from that animal instinct. All right, we have to accept, because we are human beings, so they are to be there. The thing so much frightening. But also we have one more thing that we think. And we think and think and think and think no end of ourselves sometimes. Sometimes we think we should protest for this. Sometimes if we feel that we must become very violent. All these things are coming from our human mind. Animals won't be violent for something just for violence sake. They'll be violent, all right, but for their own purpose of killing some animal or something. But here we have groups and groups of people who just enjoy violence. This is another development in the human awareness, I think, that we enjoy destruction of others. But also there is a seeking. This is a sign that people want their evolution. They want to evolve into a better personality, that they want to become something which is complete. Now, how do you achieve it? Now, I must say that we have not achieved our evolution ourselves up to the human level. So to achieve a higher awareness, there must be some arrangement between us. And that is the arrangement we are not aware of. And that arrangement is that within you is the power, it's your own power to give you this last breakthrough through the awakening of that power. Already you have been told about it. It exists, it is there, and it is the right of every human being to get his self-knowledge, self-realization. Sahaja, saha means born with you. With you is born the right. And why should we not ask under fundamental rights, society, that we should have our self-realization, which is your own. It is there already placed within you. You don't have to do anything. Of course you can't pay for it. How much did you pay for your evolution so far? And how can it be different from different people? Because in every human being, this power, which we call as Kundalini, exists, whether he is white, black, yellow, blue, any color, whether he belongs to north or south, any place, whether he belongs to this country or that country, they all have this power universally placed in their Kundalini. Even if I say everybody has a heart, so why should you have differentiation? But this mind, this human mind creates this differentiation and this problem, saying that, of course, they are not of our country, they don't belong to our group. And like animals, again, we start getting into groups. Groups of different, I don't know, denomination. Like some people have their fork and spoon put this way, so they are one group. Some people drink coffee, so they have a group like that. You see? We are very good at forming groups. This is also animal instinct, I think, that we try to form groups of such stupid things. And then we can have wars, because we must fight. We are a group, something great, so we should fight others. All these instincts that are within us are inherent. They have come to us. They say it is in our genes. Still, can we change the genes? Can we transform our personality into something higher? And for that I tell you, there is a power within us. All of you have that power within you. And what does it give you? It passes through six centers, as told to you. It nourishes it, it integrates it, and ultimately it pierces through the last fontanelle bone area. We can call the actualization of the baptism, and is connected to the all-pervading power of divine love. Again I say love, divine compassion and divine love. So you get connected to that power which is all-pervading. If you ask a doctor who runs our heart, he'll say, it's the autonomous nervous system. But who is the auto? Who does all these things? Who does all the living works? Look at these flowers, beautiful. Who has made these flowers? It's different flowers. How does this Mother Earth differentiates and how she gives all these flowers? Do we think about it? We take it for granted. All living work, we take it for granted. But it is done by this divine power. Believe me, there is this divine power around us which protects us, which looks after us, which guides us, and also, above all, it loves us and it cares for us. It wants that we should all receive the blessings of this all-pervading power. But if you are not connected, how can you? For example, this instrument is not connected to the mains. It is useless. It won't work. So we all have to be connected with that all-pervading power. This is one thing if we understand. You can also know that you are quite capable of getting to it. There's no outer thing you have to do, like giving up this, giving that, or praying, or nothing of the kind. It is there, this process, living process works, and you get your self-realization. Only thing is that if you have to enlighten, then you have to be enlightened. Like a candle which is not enlightened cannot enlighten any other candle. But one candle which is enlightened can enlighten so many candles. In the same way, you get the power to enlighten so many people all over the world. And not only that, but you get so many powers. But the greatest power is that of compassion and love, by which you care, by which you help people. Luckily, now in your country itself, on the medical institutions have accepted Sahaja Yoga, that it works. Because it attacks, or we should say, it nourishes the centers, basic centers in our body. Now these centers are responsible for our physical, mental, emotional, and also the spiritual being. And it enlightens it. And with that enlightenment, you get definitely cured. It's a fact. With Sahaja Yoga, many people have been cured. We also have a hospital in India, and we are going to have another hospital there. Maybe in America also we might have a hospital, where you don't have to pay for it. Because it is your own power. You may pay for your food or something, but for treatment, what can you pay when it's your own? And this is what is going to tell people how powerful you are. Otherwise, some are extremely aggressive and some are extremely depressive. There's nothing in between. But with this power, you become so much full of compassion. Then your attention goes from you to others. What you can do for others? How can you give them realization? And suddenly you discover that around you is so many destructive forces, so many disturbing forces, so many problems. Suddenly you find they disappear. If you can transform human being, but it's no question of transformation. I would say it is the question of evolutionary process. And when this takes place, you find you are transformed completely. And thousands have to be transformed. Thousands and thousands and millions. But somehow, America has a different type of approach to spirituality. They think, if I don't take money, then something wrong with me. I must accept money. They have told me so many things, some experts came and told me, explained to me all the economics and all that which I don't understand. And they think that it

You're listening to the Sahaja Yoga Meditation Program. We were just listening to Shri Mataji, the founder of Sahaja Yoga. And these lectures are available online, so please feel free to listen at your own time. The practice of meditation is spontaneous and completely effortless. But to establish the state of meditation within us, we must work it out. We have to truly want it and to make it a priority in our lives. It's not going to work if we are not regular and dedicated. To establish that meditation, we need discipline. And without discipline, our caliber cannot improve. So let's introspect, be honest, and see if we are disciplined or not. The reality is that the Western mind, because of its ego, often finds it difficult to discipline itself. Most of us lack discipline and feel loose about it in the name of freedom. Oh, that's all right. I'll wake up late and skip my morning meditation and meditate tonight. Oh, that's all right. I'll eat all the junk food, even if it makes me sick. My body will recover. Oh, that's all right. I'll be lazy and delay what I'm supposed to do, even if it affects my family. They'll forgive me. Like, for example, I know I need to go to bed early to have a good night's sleep and wake up early in the morning. But I love staying up late, and somehow I can't seem to make myself go to bed, even though I know I will be tired the day after and it will impact me. So we have to find a way to discipline ourselves. Now that we've received our self-realization, we have the light within. There's no longer a need for someone else to discipline us. Now that we understand we are our own masters, we must discipline ourselves to truly become that. So discipline must come from within. We have to want it, desire it, and work it out.

When we say discipline, we don't mean something dry or rigid, not a military-style order. Discipline in Sahaja Yoga is about balance. It's about joy. We must enjoy our decisions and enjoy our actions. For example, if we truly desire to get up early for meditation, then we must decide simply and clearly. Now you have to get up in the morning, just clearly. Say to yourself with love, like turning the wheels of a car, smooth and balanced, not with fanaticism. Like, for example, one extreme would be to get so obsessed with morning meditation that we don't sleep at all, or wake up at 2 a.m. in the cold and get sick. That's not sahaj. That's not balance. That's not wise. Whatever we do must be done in the most pleasurable and sustainable way. If we find joy in what we do, we can continue it. We can sustain it.

We also need to be very careful with our intelligence, because intelligence has a tricky ability. It can cheat itself, and it will cheat us, not anyone else. That's why introspection is so important. For example, when we say, "I am my own master," intelligence may jump in and say, "Well, then, why should I listen to anyone else? Why should I respect someone older or wiser?" But the real meaning of being our own master is this: I am responsible for correcting myself. I have to use a light within me to see clearly, to improve, to grow. I have to use this instrument of light to correct myself.

There are so many small things we can do, small habits that require very little effort, but can bring so much peace into our lives. Like making our bed in the morning, picking up laundry, folding our clothes, cleaning up after ourselves, switching off the light after we leave the room, or not wasting water, and finishing what we started. This small act creates order, a sense of self-respect, a sense of dignity. Even something as small as keeping our keys on the same place to know where they are and not look at them when it's time to go. It gives you the sense of self-control, of being sure of yourself. You always know where they are. If we are not disciplined, we live with uncertainty. Discipline gives us confidence in who we are.

We also need discipline in our work, to have a rewarding professional life, to contribute to society, to feel proud of what we accomplish. We all have the potential of greatness if we put our attention to it. We can study something we love, become skilled, manage our time and money wisely. These habits are for our own well-being, and the only thing standing in the way is ourselves. We have free will, and only our discipline allows us to use it for our highest good. Many relationships suffer over these little things, small frustration, unspoken expectations. But it's not that difficult to make a small effort to respect each other, to bring harmony into our homes and families. And what difference that makes.

Wouldn't it be wonderful to see what we need to be done and simply do it? We must be stronger than our bodies. Our desire is stronger than our bad habits. Yes, it's hard at first, but once we make the decision, it gets easier. And then we simply enjoy the result. Let's not fall into laziness. Let's establish what truly matters in our lives. What keeps us in balance. What nurtures harmony in our families. And stick to it. Not because someone tells us to, but because we love ourselves. Because we want to be the best of our own version. The best for our lives. Self-discipline is like a fragrance of a flower. It is freedom. It's like to let go of this enemy called irresponsibility. And the excuses we use to justify our undiscipline.

The difficulty is not so much outside, it's more inside. Negativity acts through our thoughts, our emotions, and our physical body. But divine laws exist to guide us, like the Ten Commandments, reminding us to be chaste, to be respectful, not to steal, not to exploit, to be righteous. Because happiness doesn't happen by itself. It happens through virtues, through living with dignity. And none of this is possible without self-discipline. So let us decide today, courageously, to work hard, to introspect, to self-correct, to rise above our own weaknesses, to grow. Let's use our attention to focus on our chakras, on our ascent, and to truly respect our self-realization. We can say something simple to ourselves. I will wake up every morning and meditate. I will concentrate on improving myself, not others. I will check what chakras is catching and do what's needed to clear it.

The Kundalini is our pure desire. She wants only our growth. That's her nature. Let's accept this challenge with joy, with curiosity. This is a special time. Let's not waste it. Let us station ourselves within our spirit and develop our inner powers, not of talking or showing off, but of being. When discipline comes from our spirit, it happens automatically. Let our spirit rule. Let's empower ourselves. With full confidence and sincerity, we can say, I will discipline myself. I will discipline myself. It is a fight, but it's a beautiful fight. A fight for our growth. A fight for our freedom. And discipline is a path.

It's now time to say goodbye. I hope you've enjoyed the program today. So discipline is such an important quality. I hope these few words will inspire you to develop it within you. Next week, we'll speak about the guru principle, which is very much related to discipline as well. To learn more about Sahaja Yoga meditation, you can go to our website, mediteforfree.au. 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So bye for now. Thank you so much for listening. Please find the discipline to meditate every day. Bye for now.

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4: 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Did you notice the scheme? Nor yet did the Glugs in their dreamiest dreams. Then, every month, to the land of the Gosh, the Ogs, they continued to come, with buttons and hooks and medical books and rotary engines and rum, large cases with labels, occasional tables, hair tonic and fiddles and phones, and the Glugs, while concealing their joy in the dealing, paid promptly in nothing but stones. Why, it was screamingly laughable, seemingly, asking for nothing but stones. And the king said, ha! And the queen said, oh, our drawing room now is a heavenly show of large overmantels and whatnots and chairs and a statue of Splosh at the head of the stairs. But a Glug stood up with a cast in his eye, and he said, far too many baubles we buy, with all the Gosh factories closing their doors and importers' warehouses lining our shores. But the Glugs cried, down with such meddlesome fools! What did our grandpas lay down in their rules? And the knight, Sir Stodge, he opened his book. To cheapness, he said, was the road they took. Then every Glug who was not too fat turned handsprings and jumped on his hat. They fined the Glug with the cast in his eye for looking both ways, which he did not deny, and for having no visible precedent, which is a crime in the poor and a fault in the rich. So the Glugs continued, with greed and glee, to buy cheap clothing and pills and tea, till every Glug in the land of Gosh owned three clean shirts and a fourth in the wash. But they all grew idle and fond of ease, and easy to swindle and hard to please. And the voice of joy was a lonely voice when he railed at Gosh for its foolish choice. But the great king grinned, and the good queen gushed, as the goods of the Ogs were madly rushed. And the knight, Sir Stodge, with a wave of his hand, declared it a happy and prosperous land.
5: You are listening to the Bohemian Beat. I'm Riddy, and we just heard Jack Thompson reading an excerpt from The Glugs of Gosh by C.J. Dennis. And we will have to end on that note. I would like to thank our guest, Charles Hambling, for performing Henry Lawson's poem, The Fight at Eureka Stockade. The Bohemian Beat will be back next week. Same beat time, same Bohemian frequency. Thank you for listening. And we will end with a track by Michael Leese called... No, actually, we're going to end with a track by The Herd called The King Is Dead. Thank you for your time today on The Bohemian Beat. I'm Riddhi.

Welcome to Hot, Sweet and Jazzy, an hour of music on the jazz spectrum. Ross Williamson with you today. We kick off with the singer Isabella Isherwood, young lady who's from Chicago and doing very well. Her album called The Sweetest Sounds was released in April of 2026. It's called The Sweetest Sounds, was produced by Champion Fulton, pianist and general organiser of music in the United States. And here's a song written by Bob Durr and Terrell Kirk. Pretty well-known one now. Isabella Isherwood.

Isabella Isherwood from the album The Sweetest Sounds, Devil May Care. You're listening to some jazz with Ross Williamson. Now, a live recording made in a place that's been revived. A building that began in 1907 as the Jersey Statuary Company. And over the years it's done different things and is now an arts space where you can have concerts. It's owned by Ted Chubb and his wife Rachel. Ted Chubb's a trumpeter, and so it's his group we've got recorded there, a quintet. The album's called Live at the Statuary, was recorded in March of 25. And the music is pretty good, and it's nice to think that it's happening in a historic Jersey City building called the Statuary. This is a composition by John Lewis, the pianist who was in the Modern Jazz Quartet, a tribute to a famous guitarist of the past. Here's Ted Chubb leading his quintet with Django.

Django. Ted Chubb leading his quintet there in his venue. That was from the album Live at the Statuary, a recording made in 2025, released in 2026. The John Lewis composition, Django. Well, we remain in the United States now, but head over to Madison, Wisconsin, where Chris Rottmeyer lives. He's a pianist, arranger, and bandleader in this case. He's leading a quartet, one of whom is a singer and the composer of this next piece. The lady's name is Kelsey Wallner, and she's written a piece called I'm Too Sweet, which has got some interesting lyrics to it. Chris Rottmeyer himself is playing the piano, Clark Summons bass, Matt Indres is the drummer. I enjoyed this. I hope you do too. It's a very bluesy sort of song. I'm Too Sweet. The voice is that of Kelsey Wallner.

Kelsey Wallner there singing her own song with the quartet led by pianist Chris Rottmeyer. From the album Playing Favourites under the name of Chris Rottmeyer, that was I'm Too Sweet. Thoughtful lyrics there. Well, for our next track, we enjoy the music of a lady who was born just a little north of Madison, Wisconsin. She was born in Canada. The lady's name is Virginia McDonald. She's a clarinet player and searching for new ways of expressing the clarinet in jazz. Her album's called In Search Of Virginia McDonald. It was released in 2026 in May, and it's got some good sounds on it. Here's something that is purportedly written by Charles Mingus, but he's taken a lot of tunes from elsewhere, as you're about to hear, and in fact the title gives it away. This is called Duke Ellington's Sound of Love. Virginia McDonald playing the clarinet, Jeffrey Keyser piano, Ira Coleman bass, Curtis Novosad is the drummer.

Clarinetist Virginia MacDonald there with her quartet, and that was Duke Ellington's Sound of Love, something put together by Charles Mingus. The album's called In Search of Virginia MacDonald. She was from Canada, but the album was recorded in Brooklyn. You're listening to Hot, Sweet and Jazzy. We make the show at The Pulse in Geelong for the Community Radio Network. 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Now, a very interesting collaboration. We've got basically a piano trio now, led by a lady from Montreal, Canada, called Ariane Racicot. Racicot spelled R-A-C-I-C-O-T. And if you're interested in her, look her up on YouTube. She does some interesting things. But she's with two other musicians, an electric bass player called Antoine Rochefort and a drummer called Guillaume Picard. And it's not your normal piano trio where the piano does all the work, really, and the others are just supporting parts. This is a real ensemble work, and I find it quite interesting. The album from 2025 is called Danser avec le feu, in other words, Dancing with Fire, and we're going to listen to the title track. You'll hear this real collaboration. I guess they've developed this as they toured and perform together, so they, I guess, have no great egos involved, and they're happy to mix it. Here's Dancing with Fire.

trio there, led by the Montreal pianist Ariane Arasico. And I hope you enjoyed what I was saying about the ensemble work, the three of them collaborating very closely and no one really dominating. That was Dancing with Fire from the album of the same name, although the title is in French, Danser avec le Feu, an album released in 2025. Ariane Arasico. Well, here's another trio now. This time it's an Australian trio led by the organist, Hammond B3 organist Jake Mason. And he's performing here with James Sherlock playing the guitar and Danny Fisher on the drums, two very well-known musicians. This is from the 2026 album called The Modern Arc, under the name of the Jake Mason Trio. And this is a vocal. Its words were written by, as well as Jake Mason, by Eric McCusker. And they're a reflection that are worth listening to about the world and the way things are going with it. The singer is Kurt Elling, which makes it all a bit interesting. From the album The Modern Arc, here is the title track.

The Jake Mason Trio with Kurt Elling doing the singing there. That was from the album called The Modern Ark. Some thoughtful lyrics, a little bleak at times, maybe. Well, we go back to Canada now, and a quartet led by a cello player called Sahara von Hattenberger. She's quite a talented lady and has done some interesting things on this album, half of which is Claude Bolling's suite for cello and jazz piano trio. Claude Bolling, the French pianist and composer, very important jazz personality in France. But that's half of Sahara's album. It's called IQ84, and that's a reference to a fantasy novel called IQ84, written by Haruki Murakami, about a young woman travelling in a parallel universe. Yeah, so there's a bit of thought behind this one too, as there was when that previous track we just heard. So Sahara von Hattenberger is playing the cello here. Joanne Kang is playing the piano. Adrian Vidardi is the bass player and Jim Doxis is the drummer. And you'll enjoy this, I'm sure. It's part of that suite by Claude Bolling. In fact, it's part six, and it's called Cello Fans.

That was called Cello Fan. It was from the suite for cello and jazz piano trio written by the French composer Claude Bolling. Sahara von Hattenberg was playing the cello, Joan Kang the piano. Sahara was the leader of the quartet, and it came from the album 1Q84. Interesting sound, most enjoyable. Well, let's round out the hour with something of a reissue here. This is an album called Dance of the Kalahari, In Memoriam. And it's an album that was released about 15 years ago. A group led by Kamau Seitu, who's a drummer, percussionist. He passed away in 2009, but this is a very exciting recording. It's a good one. The band itself is called Umoja. That's a Swahili word meaning unity. And it's a word that's used in a number of different contexts now. But here, Umoja is the name of the group. Dance of the Kalahari is the title of the album. This was composed by the flute player in the group, Kenneth Bird. It's called Yesterday's Lettuce. Here's Umoja.

Track there with a wonderful title, Yesterday's Lettuce. That was the Umoja Jazz Ensemble, a sextet, and Larry Douglas was there playing the trumpet. That was a reissue of the album Dance of the Kalahari. Exciting stuff. Trust you've enjoyed this hour of jazz. And so ends Hot, Sweet and Jazzy for another week. Thanks for your company. Our email address is hotsweetandjazzy@gmail.com. And we're on Facebook too. See you again next time. Until then, bye-bye from Ross Williamson.

Hello and welcome to Recorded Live, a show that brings unique live music to community stations around Australia via the Community Radio Network. Recorded Live is produced on the First Nations land of the Mulunjali people in regional southeast Queensland, and we pay our respects to elders past and present. In this show, we feature Estampa. Estampa is an energetic, internationally inspired world folk jazz quartet combining a unique blend of violin, vocals, accordion, guitar, banjo, and double bass. Estampa delivers an eclectic musical experience that seamlessly transports listeners from a 1930s Parisian jazz club to the streets of São Paulo or a joyous midsummer celebration in Scandinavia. Rooted in rich traditions of French gypsy jazz, Brazilian bossa novas, and hauntingly beautiful Swedish folk melodies, Estampa showcases impeccable musicianship and a deep passion for global storytelling. Having captivated audiences at major festivals including the Woodford Folk Festival and the Brisbane International Jazz Festival, Estampa brings a fiery, beautifully dynamic energy to the stage. Captured the 9th of June 2026 at Brisbane Unplugged Gigs The Bug, please enjoy live Estampa.

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1: Across Australia, on the Community Radio Network, this is Recorded Live. And in this show, we have featured A Stamper. Songs from the top were Farmer's Bride Hoska, which translates to Father's Mother's Wedding Dance, followed by Selsayor, meaning Alone Tonight, and lastly, Lay Down Your Arms. Many thanks to all the volunteers at The Bug for making live and local music happen every week. Also thanks to David DeSanti for programming. Much love to Mark Smith for the great live sound on the night. And lastly, lots of hugs to A Stamper for helping to get these live songs to air. This show was recorded, mixed and produced for the Community Radio Network by John Robinson.

I hope you enjoyed that track. That was Return to the Source by Purunge, Liquid Bloom and Eric Zhang from their album Kuyu Sessions Samadhi, released on bandcamp.com. That closes the main body of this, the 1653rd episode of Ultima Thule, a weekly broadcast of ambient and atmospheric music from across the ages and around the world. 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That's ULTIMATHULE. George Cruikshank will be back next week to take you on another Ultima Thule journey, but until then, I'm going to leave you with a closing track. This is Observing with Love by Masterminded from their album Inner Process. And this is released as royalty-free music on artlist.io. So if you go to artlist.io and search for Masterminded, you'll find this album. This is your host, Mark Kundalini. Enjoy.

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2: G'day, it's Corey Barnett here hanging out with you via the Community Radio Network. And this is The Chill right across the nation. Thank you so much for hanging out with me this week as I bring you the best music variety from the 80s to now. Also this week on the show, going to give you some entertainment goss. There's been an interesting development with a certain female actress that was very big because of a famous music franchise. That story coming your way, as well as more music variety from the 80s to now. Let's kick things off, though. This is John Bellion and All Time Low on the Community Radio Network and The Chill right across the nation.

Incredibly powerful voice she has. That is Sienna Spiro and a brand new song from her called Good Expectation. You're in the chill right across the nation. It is Corey Barnett hanging out with you. I hope you've got expectations that I'm going to play you the best variety of music from the 80s to now, because I'm certainly going to do that. In the 80s, Noisework said, take me back. Well, I'm going to do it right now and play that very song for you right here on the Community Radio Network and the chill right across the nation.

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0: 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The Chill.

can't come out tonight.

Back in 2004, Nelly and Christina Aguilera teamed up for a song called Tilt Your Head Back, and that was what it sounded like. You're on The Chill. It's Corey Bunnett hanging out with you right here on the Community Radio Network. We are playing the best variety of music from the 80s to now. If you'd like to be part of it, go to The Chill Facebook page at The Chill right across the nation. Send me a DM by Instagram or TikTok at The Chill with Corey Bunnett, and now join our Discord channel. The Chill 2026. Have a say in what we play. You say it, we'll play it. You don't, we won't. But we will tell you about a certain feud and legal battle that has just been won by a very famous Australian actor. She was famous for the Pitch Perfect film franchise. Her name, of course, is Rebel Wilson. So basically what happened was a couple of years ago, there was a film called The Deb. Now that film was actually produced and what have you by Rebel Wilson. Australian actor Charlotte McInnes turned around and actually accused Rebel Wilson of defamation. Well, after years of back and forth in the courts, we can finally reveal that on Wednesday, the verdict came through from the judges that Rebel Wilson did not defame her co-star on a series of social media posts. On Wednesday, Wilson thanked the judge and the Australian legal system, saying the process had tested her and reinforced her belief in standing up for what she believes is right, while continuing to create work that brings joy to people. You know what? Rebel Wilson, go you. This is Myra taking us back to 2001 with Miracles Happen.

You might think that song sounds a little bit familiar. Well, if you were a fan of Alanis Morissette back in the 90s, then you'd be absolutely correct. That is Cherry Bomb and her latest version of the Alanis Morissette classic called You Ought to Know. G'day, it's Corey Barnett here hanging out with you via the Community Radio Network. We're going to go back to 2004 right now. This is Big Brothers and Baby Boy.

Now, I can't be the only one that is loving the fact that that was brand new music from Niall Horan. It is so good that we've got some brand new music from him off his brand new album called Dinner Party. Do you ever feel like the term dinner party is only like an American thing? Like, here in Australia, we don't say, oh, we're going to go to a dinner party. It's like, we're going to go out for dinner with some mates. In the US, it's like, we're going to go have a dinner party. It's very formal, very suave. Has some caviar, if you will. You're on the chill right across the nation. My name's Corey Bunnett, and I am out of here. Thank you so much for hanging out with me this week via the Community Radio Network. If you'd like to get in contact with me throughout the week, just go to the Chill Facebook page at the Chill right across the nation. You can send me a DM by Instagram or TikTok at the Chill with Corey Bunnett, or now join our Discord channel at the Chill 2026 and give me all of your requests from the 80s to now. But this week, John Mayer is going to close the show with a great song called Your Body is a Wonderland. Have yourselves a fantastic week, and I'll talk to you next week on the Chill right across the nation on the CRN. We got-

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The Chill was produced at the studios of Highland FM 107.1 in the Southern Highlands of New South Wales. 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

And good afternoon, and welcome to Musical Mayhem here on Radio Blue Mountains 89.1. I'm Mark Corbett, I'll be your MC for the next 2 hours as I take you through a mystery tour of some of my favourite music. Hope you're having a wonderful weekend, wonderful sunny day here in the mountains, but it's getting a bit cloudy now, rather brisk this morning, but still a lovely day. Anyway, weekends are always good. Today I'd like to start with some music from the late great guitarist Ronnie Montrose. Now the opening piece of music is by Ronnie. It's from his album Open Fire, which I believe is one of the finest guitar instrumental albums of all time. And came in about 78. And I do believe that after four albums with his hard rocking band Montrose, he decided to do an instrumental album, and the record company said, if you release an instrumental album, we will drop you. And he did, and they did. And the rest is history. We're going to hear some music from four of his albums today, starting off with an album called Music From Here, Mutus Mutandis, The Diva Station, and an album called Territory. Who is Ronnie Montrose now? He's no stranger to this show. I'm a big fan of Ronnie's. I've been for more than 50 years. He's one of those guitar players that inspired me, said a lot to me when I was young, and still does today. Ronnie was the founder of two bands, Montrose under his own name and a band called Gamma. He first came to a bit of recognition, I believe, playing with Van Morrison on Tupelo Honey, and then with Edgar Winters, They Only Come Out at Night. Edgar had a bit of a hit here back in 1972 called Frankenstein, which really just started as a jam they thought they'd just play on, and it turned out to be a big hit for the album and a big hit for Edgar. Of course, there was many hits off Tupelo Honey. The first Montrose album was released in 1973 and was cited as the answer, or the Americans' answer to Led Zeppelin. That's a pretty big, a lot of praise there. It's a big thing to say, because at that time, Led Zeppelin pretty much ruled the rock world. They were selling out massive, massive shows all around the world and selling a great deal of albums. But it became the foundation of hard rock out of the west coast of America. It sort of set the template that was to come after him. And many of the bands that did come after Montrose, including Van Halen, followed that template. And also the producer of that album, Ted Templeman, who went to produce Van Halen, of course, and Doobie Brothers and many others. I think it helped him write the production template for recording that kind of music. After four albums under the Montrose name, he did release the first instrumental album called Open Fire, as I've said. And then in 1979, he formed a band called Gamma. Now, some say it was a bit more progressive than hard rock, but it was mixing hard rock and a lot of the... and blending in synthesizers and keyboards, which was unheard of in the early Montrose albums. And it was sort of leaning towards what would be coming in the 80s, but not quite as processed or keyboard heavy, if you like. But it also gave Ronnie a range of great music to play, as only Ronnie could. Under the name Montrose, there was five albums released. One of those is a best of. Under Gamma, four, and one best of. 10 solo albums, which is pretty good. One with Van Morrison, one with Edgar Winter, and 36 as a session player. And that included some great jazz men, Herbie Hancock and Tony Williams. He recorded one album with Herbie, recorded with Tony Williams, and toured with Tony. Played with Boss Skaggs and a whole heap of other people. One thing with Ronnie, and when you listen to his music, he was always searching,
stretching for that next level of music, musicianship, composition. He was always pushing himself and going forward. And I think that probably at the end of the four Montrose albums, when he went to the instrumental album, he was doing that, and probably alienated a lot of hardcore fans, especially the hard rock fans, but they needed to stay with him and go through this change, and he changed all through all the albums, and they all came out quite differently. So we're going to start with a track from the album Music From Here, and the track is called Primary Function.

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And welcome back. Ronnie Montrose from the album Territory. That was the title track. Some great vocal tracks on this album and some wonderful acoustic work as well. Before that, the track from the album The Diva Station, we heard High and Dry. Again, some great vocal work on that album. Before that, from Mutus Matandus, Company Policy. And to start the bracket, Music From Here is the album. Primary Function was the track. It's just gone about 20, well, nearly 26 minutes past 4 o'clock. Mark Corbett here with you. I'm here till 6. The program's Musical Mayhem. Up next, I want to move slightly, quite a different direction, but a little bit. We're going to hear from the first solo album from the great drummer Billy Cobham. This is his album Spectrum, and we're going to hear two tracks, Snoopy's Search and Red Baron.

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And welcome back. Carl Law from his album Emergence, we heard the track 232. Before that, Mike Stern from the album It Is What It Is. And we heard, what did we hear? A track called Signs. Forgotten already. Start the bracket. Billy Cobham from the album Spectrum, we heard Snoopy's Search and Red Baron. I can just picture this, Snoopy comics and cartoons. What time is it? It's about 11 minutes to, about 11 and a half minutes to 5 o'clock. Mark Corbett here with you. The program's Musical Mayhem. I'm here to

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And welcome back. Wes Montgomery from the album Incredible Jazz Guitar of Wes Montgomery. We heard Gone with the Wind. Before that, the album is called Whistle Stop from Kenny Dorham, trumpeter, and we heard Windmill. And to start the bracket, Donald Byrd, another trumpeter, a great trumpet. Some great trumpet songs, I should say. Bird in Hand is the album. Here I Am is the track, and the wonderful baritone sax. Ah, sounds so good. Well, it's about 12 minutes past 5 o'clock. Mark Corbett here with you. I'm here till 6. Up next, I'm going to play a track from an album called Leverage by Melbourne-based guitarist Glenn Cannon. And we're going to hear a track called The Fifth Element.

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And welcome back. The album's called Show Me What You Can Do, and they certainly did. Frank Mbali guitar, Stu Ham bass, Steve Smith drums. They did three albums together. Wonderful. Before that, the album's called Extraction. And there's a very unflattering dentist picture on the front. We heard the track Crack It Way Open. Greg Howe guitar, Victor Wooten bass, and Dennis Chambers drums. And to start the bracket, Glenn Cannon from his album Leverage, and we heard The Fifth Element. Well, it's about 27 and a half minutes to 6 o'clock. Mark Corbett here with you. I'm here till 6. After 6, there'll be more great music for you. Up next, I want to play a track from the Canadian band Mystery. This is a live album called Second Home, and we're going to hear a track called Travel to the Night.

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11: Australia is the main testing ground along with New Zealand.

welcome back. Ryo Okumoto, he's the keyboardist in Spock's Beard. This is his first solo album. Came out a few years ago. The track we heard is called The Watchmaker. Unfortunately, the track I was going to play wouldn't play. Didn't want to today. The Watchmaker, Time on His Side. The album's called The Myth of the Mistrophius. Before that, Mystery. It's a double live album called Second Home, and we heard Wall Street King. Actually, that was the one I didn't play, Travel to the Night. My apology. I've got one track left for today before I go. I'd like to thank all our wonderful sponsors. We appreciate their continuing support. Keeps us on air, and we're so very, very grateful. Hopefully today I've introduced you to some music that you may not have heard before. The last track today is from the band Pattern Seeking Animals, and a few of these guys are in Spock's Beard, so we're having a bit of a Spock's Beard moment. This is their most recent album called Friend of All Creatures. We're going to hear a track called Another Holy Grail. Please join me again next Sunday for more musical mayhem from 4 o'clock. We can do this all again. Have a great week. Take care.

called Friend of All Creatures. We're going to hear a track called Another Holy Grail. Please join me again next Sunday for more Musical Mayhem from 4 o'clock. We can do this all again. Have a great week. Take care.

have Cole Porter's Begin to Begin with our maestro Sonny Dunham doing a little bit of the extra heavy duty on the trumpet. Now here's a little thing called Suddenly It's Spring. Billy Usher, sing it for you.

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4: Good evening, everyone. Ramona, Durrell and Johnny, Bob Lawrence, the King's Men and Male Chorus, Jack Teagarden, and all my boys and girls join in a hearty welcome to one of the famous alumni of our band. Tonight's guest star, Morton Downey. We'll hear from Morton later. To open our show, we play the song Così Cosa from the picture A Night at the Opera.

At this time, before his natural craving for rest gets too tough, I'm going to wake up Mr. Jackson Teagarden of New Orleans. I'll have him amble, not walk, mind you, down to the microphone and chirp a little ditty that's been going around and around. In fact, it's been going around and around and around and around.

0: Jackson, where are your brains tonight? 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
1: Oh, yeah? 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
0: That's what I

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Boy, Mr. T's got to play it on half a trombone now. Do it, son.

0: When you hear that song, that's just a musical way of saying Morton Downey is in the studio. It's really like old times, Mort, having you with us again, even if it is only for this evening.
1: Well, believe me, Paul, I'm delighted to be back here. You know, it always makes me feel right at home to be with you once more.
0: Mort, many of the grand songs you sing wonderfully well, and I think especially is More Than You Know. Would you like to sing it for us now?
1: I sure would, Paul.

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0: I expected a lot more, but that was even better. And we'll be looking forward to another song from you in just a little while. And now, Aloys Havarilla.
1: When you see the name Woodbury's on a beauty preparation, you can depend upon it that here is truly a scientific aid to loveliness. Woodbury's 50-year reputation has been built on the service of giving the women of America the finest beauty aids that money can buy. 3 years ago, their skin scientists, after long research, developed Woodbury's germ-free cold cream. This cream contains an exclusive ingredient that keeps it germ-free throughout its use. As a double check on the results obtained by their own skin scientists, Woodbury's, at a great expense to themselves, had this new germ-free cream tested by 109 leading dermatologists on the faces of thousands of women. 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A trial jar costs only 10 cents. The 30-day jar is 25 cents, and the economy size, which lasts almost 10 weeks, is 50 cents a jar. Paul Whiteman's musical varieties will continue in just a moment.
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0: come over here. I want a word with you. Come right over here.
1: Well, I was walking in the wrong direction there for a minute.
0: What do you do besides sing and write and play and everything else?
1: I'm retired.
0: Say, that's what I'm going to learn how to do.
1: Yeah, I'd like to learn that myself.
0: Johnny boy?
1: Yeah.
0: You knew he was here with us, don't you?
1: Yes, I do know him. Should I start the introduction?
0: That shouldn't take long.
1: Well, this lady is a composer of note, an arranger of some note, and a pianist extraordinaire.
0: A gang of notes.
1: Well, man, she really comes on.
0: Well, I'll tell you, when you think of women arrangers, so few of them.
1: Yeah.
0: Ellington bought some. Goodman bought some. You probably bought some.
1: Girls, you mean. I bought none. We got nobody that except the ad-lib arrangements. Nellie Lutcher, she ad-libs a few. This girl really arranges.
0: That's what I'm talking about.
1: Really plays, too.
0: Mary Lou.
1: Miss Mary Lou Williams.
0: Did I think of Ellington's, that caravan? You got it.

0: was Mary Lou, Johnny boy.
1: It really was.
0: Mary Lou, don't you get away far now. We want some more of that.
2: Hey, what you know, man?
3: I ain't raising no sand.
2: Well, what's your plan, Charlotte Jane?
3: Don't ask me no tale, Nightingale.
2: Charlotte Jane.

0: James, his trumpet and orchestra from Live 1955 Radio, next on The Phantom Dancer. I'm Greg Poppleton.
1: Well, all right.
2: What's the matter, man? You out of breath?
1: Well, all right then.
2: Oh, well, don't talk me to death.
3: Palladium tonight, right in the middle of Hollywood, to hear the well-known music of Harry James and his music makers.

And there's the famous theme song of this equally famous orchestra, as the King of the Trumpet, Harry James, in person, plays his silver tones for you.

0: I wonder if before we really get started on our dance music here tonight, we can get Harry over to the microphone. Harry, how you been?
1: Well, just fine, Jim. Thank you very much.
0: It's good to see you again at the Palladium.
1: Well, thank you.
0: Ground.
1: It's always nice to be back to Palladium, and it's also nice to be here on Monitor. In fact, we just heard the broadcast from New York just before we went on.
0: That's right.
1: And so we hope that New York will be listening to us. And may I tell the name of the first tune?
0: Oh, you certainly may.
1: Well,
0: I want to talk to you a little
1: later. Well, that's why I said I want to say the name of the first tune. It's called Six, Two, and Even.
0: I'll get back at you.

0: there you have it, good friends, as Monitor is taking you dancing at the Hollywood Palladium, fabulous Hollywood, California, where Harry James and his music makers are now holding forth, delighting the crowds who come here to dance and enjoy the cuisine of the West's most famous dancing place. Now, I'm going to get Harry James over here again. I'll tell you how I'm going to do it. Harry is a motion picture actor. Ladies and gentlemen, I understand he is playing the life of Tchaikovsky at MGM. Is there any truth to that? I knew he'd be over on that one because there's not a bit of truth in it.
1: No, Jimmy, just standing in for Benny Goodman at Universal in the Goodman story.
0: I know. Now that I've got you here, tell me, where have you been?
1: Where have we been?
0: Recently.
1: Oh, we've been in the Palladium for the past week.
0: Yes, I know that.
1: And before that, we were doing one-night stands through Texas and up through the Northwest, and we did our Chrysler broadcast 2 weeks ago last Thursday. We finished the Palladium on July the 17th, and we will have 4 weeks vacation. And September the 10th, we start out with Judy Garland, and right now we'd like to play Symphony.

Monitor is dancing at the Palladium in fabulous Hollywood, California, to the music of Harry James and his music makers. Harry introduces his alto saxophone player now, Willie Smith, who is featured on the next number. And here it is for you, Backbeat Boogie.

Phantom Dancer listeners outside of Sydney, that's just about it for your Phantom Dancer for this week. I hope you've enjoyed this non-stop mix of swing and jazz from live 1920s to 1960s radio and TV. 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I'm Greg Poppleton. The Phantom Dancer is produced in the studios of 2SER in Sydney, heard across Australia over CRN, the Community Radio Network.

0: have it, ladies and gentlemen. The music of Harry James and his music makers. As monitor has brought you dancing to the Palladium on Sunset Boulevard in Hollywood, California. Hope you liked it. Come back and dance with us again anytime. And Ben Grauer, I understand, is standing by in New York with more show for you. Right now it's time for me to say that this is Jimmy Wallington, very happy to have been your host for this little 15-minute get-together at the Palladium. And now, back to monitor in Radio Central in New York.
1: And now it's time for the grand finale here at Casino Gardens. We're going to put the lid on the old session and come out with both bands combined, Jimmy's and Tommy's, with a very apropos little thing called Brotherly Jump.

Hello and welcome to Recorded Live, a show that brings unique live music to community stations around Australia via the Community Radio Network. Recorded Live is produced on the First Nations land of the Mulunjali people in regional southeast Queensland, and we pay our respects to elders past and present. In this show, we feature Estampa. Estampa is an energetic, internationally inspired world folk jazz quartet combining a unique blend of violin, vocals, accordion, guitar, banjo, and double bass. Estampa delivers an eclectic musical experience that seamlessly transports listeners from a 1930s Parisian jazz club to the streets of São Paulo or a joyous midsummer celebration in Scandinavia. Rooted in rich traditions of French gypsy jazz, Brazilian bossa novas, and hauntingly beautiful Swedish folk melodies, Estampa showcases impeccable musicianship and a deep passion for global storytelling. Having captivated audiences at major festivals including the Woodford Folk Festival and the Brisbane International Jazz Festival, Estampa brings a fiery, beautifully dynamic energy to the stage. Captured the 9th of June 2026 at Brisbane Unplugged Gigs The Bug, please enjoy live Estampa.

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1: Across Australia, on the Community Radio Network, this is Recorded Live. And in this show, we have featured A Stamper. Songs from the top were Farmer's Bride Hoska, which translates to Father's Mother's Wedding Dance, followed by Selsayor, meaning Alone Tonight, and lastly, Lay Down Your Arms. Many thanks to all the volunteers at The Bug for making live and local music happen every week. Also thanks to David DeSanti for programming. Much love to Mark Smith for the great live sound on the night. And lastly, lots of hugs to A Stamper for helping to get these live songs to air. This show was recorded, mixed and produced for the Community Radio Network by John Robinson.

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0: Yes. Stranger Than Fiction. We are back. Let me just adjust my levels here. Yeah, there we go. That's a bit better. Welcome, Trov.
1: G'day, mate. How you going?
0: Yeah, sounding great tonight.
1: Yeah.
0: Real crisp.
1: Beautiful.
0: Real crisp.
1: Beautiful.
0: So we've just played John Butler Trio, and while we're listening to the song, we've just sort of explained how we're not a fan of John Butler anymore, unfortunately.
1: He sings some good tunes, there's no doubt about it. When you see him live and he just wants to tell you exactly what's wrong with the world. I mean, it's kind of what we do here, but we're not doing it in that. It's like, come on, guys, we've got to do this. Come on, guys, we've got to do that. In his half American, half Australian accent. And, yeah, he can really, really irritate me, I've got to say. But at the same time, he's not a bad human being. He's just, you know, that self-righteousness that can sometimes just, you know, doesn't float your boat.
0: You just want to go and see a bit of rock and roll, really, don't you, at the end of the day? You just want to be you just want to forget about the problems of the world sometimes at a concert.
1: Exactly.
0: You know, you just want to get amongst the action.
1: And my point was, when I saw him in 2001, the band that came on after them to make that exact point was a band called The White Stripes with good old Jackie White. Jack and Meg. Bless their cotton socks.
0: So I've seen a few times Tenacious D, right? And before I
1: Wow, I'd love to see Tenacious D. I didn't know that. You'd never mentioned that before.
0: Nah, yeah. Well, I might have even... there's a chance that I've seen them three times and I can't remember one
1: of them. Wow, really?
0: Yeah,
1: wow,
0: yeah.
1: That's incredible. The third time must have been a bit of a forgettable one, was it? No, well, you're blending. I know how it works. I know. Well, I've got a few bands that I've got that exact thing. Is it two or is it three?
0: My mates have such a good memory. Like through all those party days, they can go, I remember that time at the party you did this and you did that. I'm like, no way. I don't even remember the party at all, let alone an instance that happened.
1: Well, they were
0: party.
1: Maybe they weren't quite as inebriated.
0: Yeah,
1: as
0: maybe. Maybe that's why. But I loved Tenacious D until Jack White came out with Jack Black. Jack White.
1: Jack Black. Yeah.
0: Jack Black came out like and
1: they
0: started...
1: like each other. Jack and Jack.
0: Do they?
1: Black and White.
0: Ah,
1: yeah,
0: okay.
1: Absolutely.
0: Well, there you go.
1: They're mates. They hang
0: maybe
1: out.
0: Maybe I channeled something there, but no, he said some really weird things during that election campaign, and he was campaigning really hard for Biden, and he came out in these really strange overalls and he was cracking these jokes, and I'm like, oh my god, you are the most bought and paid for musician ever. Like some of the stuff he was saying, I was like, I'm so disappointed.
1: No, but when they broke up over the joke that the drummer made a bad taste joke.
0: That's
1: when
0: right.
1: They were on
0: tour.
1: They broke up at the behest of Jack, and Jack, it's just like, mate, the guy said something that was bad.
0: Yeah.
1: But it was his birthday, and I can't even remember what it was, but it was a bad thing, like a very politically incorrect thing. But it's like, yeah, but just, you know, just apologize and move on. And, you know, there's no... But Jack Black doubled down on it. It was like, oh, we got to break up over this. And it's like, what are you doing? Well, what? He's a strange one. Because you really want to love him, but you know his ego's just a bit mental. He's got a mental ego. Do you know what I mean? He's got a slightly like you like it's mostly coming from a good place of just taking the piss out of himself and having a laugh. Mm. But then there's something a little bit precious in there. There's a precious.
0: There's something very strange. I've seen a few interviews with him, obviously not in character at all. Like, so the characters that he plays in various, you know, movies and particularly his sort of persona within the band is really quite appealing and fun and rock and roll. But whenever I've seen him kind of freestyle in person, it's you're like, oh, like I can't get a sense of this person. Is he lying? Is he weird? Is he autistic? I can't. And all of that is fine. Like, I think we all are a bit of that, but I just can't. Something very off-putting. And since getting into like the full-on rabbit holes about, you know, demonic possession and, you know, all that stuff, I look at the concerts really differently now. So there's these it's pretty much the same concert almost, you know, perfectly that they've been doing for kind of 15 years, and there's this sort of section in it where it's leading into one of the songs. I can't remember the name of the song, but he does act as if he's then possessed, and it's all, and there's a big demon on the Like, there's the devil literally on the stage that lights up with eyes. And it's, and you think, whoa, like, that's pretty kind of full on.
1: Yeah.
0: You know, and to be, like, singing music and getting everybody chanting and with this big, like, demonic, this literal demon statue on the, like, on the stage. You're just a bit like, wow, this is really kind of, is there something going on here?
1: You're making fun of a demon, if you're, absolutely. And how can you not be aware of it? I mean, if you're kind of incorporating a demon as a joke, it doesn't really matter whether it's a joke or serious. Mm. I don't think it really makes much difference at all.
0: Mm.
1: If you're doing it, you're doing it.
0: Yeah.
1: It's real. Now, a lot of people are going to disagree with me, and you're very welcome to. And I used to not think that, but it's these things are they're symbols, right? And it's the symbology of them that's the power, right? And it's the incantations around the symbology. That's what magic is. And any time you do, you know, symbols, you combine symbols with incantations, which is musical incantations particularly, then you are performing a form of magic.
0: Yeah.
1: And there's no doubt about that. Like, people have written so many books about sigils and magic and how to create power around something. Mm. And it's all very real because that's what language is, and that's how it works, and that's how it that's how it works on us. That's how we're all under the spell of ideas and kind of constrained by ideas, like the idea of money. Mm. The idea of money, we think it's so real. When you break it down, it's just a concept, and yet it's really important that we think it's real. Otherwise, everything would just crumble around us, wouldn't it?
0: Yeah, I wonder what it's like to be a like a big rock star, right? Like, and I wonder if there's some sort of correlation between when rock stars, you know, finish and, I mean, they've always got that, the big ones always have that sort of like stardom, but all that energy from the crowd just flowing towards them and just kind of like, just, boy, just, it'd be so strong. And then, you know, it all finishes and then you're back sitting in like a kind of room or whatever.
1: It takes a long time to get your energy back to a baseline, I think, after a big, I mean, I know that from performing to an audience as an actor. You get that. And it takes a while to get back to, because it's a real rush. It's
0: yeah,
1: a real
0: for sure.
1: energetic rush. You are getting energy. You're leeching energy from the audience. Mm. Absolutely.
0: Yeah.
1: Without question. But the thing, the interesting thing was, what's that? Look, I can't remember the name of the comedian because there's so many comedians around. He's a good comedian, though. He used to have a very serious cocaine habit, and he's a very kind of upright sort of a guy. Anyway, he did a bit about Mick Jagger.
0: Oh, yeah.
1: And Mick Jagger was being interviewed, and I've just seen the part of the interview where the interviewer says, "Did you see the bit that the guy who you did MTV with was doing on you, saying, is Mick Jagger a nice guy?" And it's like, well, is he a nice guy? I mean, I don't know. By normal people's standards, probably not. You know, he's never had to ask for anything in a polite voice ever. Mm. You know, like, and he's just breaking it down. And then Mick Jagger says, yeah, I've seen it. And he said, what do you think? He's pretty bang on. Like, he doesn't squirm. He doesn't. So, because he's like, I've been so fawned over that I don't have a real sense of reality. And that's why we all hang out together. That's why all the rock stars hang out together, because they're the only other ones that understand you.
0: That's a really interesting
1: because
0: point.
1: Because it's like you're living in a completely different reality.
0: Yeah.
1: Because there's so few people that treat you like a normal person.
0: Yeah.
1: And the only people really that treat you like a normal person are the other freaks.
0: Yeah.
1: So it's like you got to hang out with the circus freaks.
0: Yeah. Wow.
1: And that was his response, like, to this. And the bit, if you watch the bit, it's not flattering to him at all. Because he was working with him and he's saying, he's just the kind of guy, he expects you to just double down and do exactly what he says, and he's not going to do anything. Like, you ask him to do something, he says, nah, I'm not doing that. And he's just like, you know what I mean? He's just, he doesn't... He's not working with you. He's just doing what he wants to do all the time. That's it. Mm. Well, that's kind of what he's getting at. He just never had to.
0: Yeah.
1: Because he's always been so spoiled from a very early age. Like, there would have been that time before where he was just striving. Because, of course, he wasn't the lead. He wasn't the main guy of the Rolling Stones. Strange band, Rolling Stones, because it was put together by the guy who they then sacked. Brian Jones.
0: Yeah, right.
1: So Brian Jones started the Rolling Stones, and he was the lead singer. Early songs, he was the lead singer.
0: Yeah, right.
1: And then Jagger started singing more, and Brian Jones was kind of left playing. You know, you see him in I think the first time they play Sympathy for the Devil live, which must have been 1966, and Brian Jones is still there, and I think he's playing maracas or something.
0: Mm.
1: And then he died in a swimming pool.
0: Oh, well, there you go.
1: Which was almost handy, really, because they were getting rid of him.
0: Yeah. You would need to be very mentally strong to be able to handle long-term fame and to stay humble. You know what I mean? We all think that everyone thinks that they would be the nice guy if they were famous. But like after a certain amount of time, you've got there's no sort of feedback on who you are because you're being judged as that person that you've been in some show and somebody loves. Another one's really interesting actually is the first time, it would have been 20 years ago, but the first time I saw an interview with Tom Cruise really broke my heart. I'm a huge Tom Cruise fan. But then, like, on an actual interview, whether he's being interviewed as Tom Cruise on certain topics, I'm like, oh, wow. Like, this guy is not actually at all likable in this particular interview. I don't know what he's really like. But
1: the Australian one, 60 Minutes one.
0: Could have been.
1: Where he really ripped into the interviewer.
0: It could have been, yeah. And you just go far out. Like, so many people would have been, like, back in the day, right, before the internet, really, you know, you see an interview with Tom Cruise and you just want to see what he's got to say. And you think, oh, is he going to be like, you know, almost like a Jerry Maguire kind of like, you know, and you just think, wow, that's what everyone was expecting. And he was just this.
1: I think he does have an element to him that's like that. Yeah. Absolutely. There is an element. But remember, the thing about him is he's got the Jagger complex on steroids because Mick Jagger's Mick Jagger. And that's amazing to be Mick Jagger. You know, he's Mick Jagger. That's just absolutely wild. That is wild. But the thing about Tom Cruise, I think the main thing is he heads a religion and he is the God almost. It's like he can do no wrong. Like he is the main beacon of the Scientology religion. He's the ambassador. That's the right word. But he's also the shining light, isn't he? And he's the one who holds, because there's a lot of bad stuff about it, but he's the kind of, you know, he's a guy that keeps it steady.
0: If we've got Tom, how can you be angry at Tom?
1: They've also got Beck. Beck's the strange one because I love Beck. He's the only one that's a Scientologist who I still love.
0: Who's Beck?
1: Do you not know Beck?
0: No.
1: Musician.
0: Really? No, I've never heard of him. There you go.
1: You don't know the song Loser?
0: Oh, yeah, yeah.
1: I'm a loser baby, so why don't you kill me?
0: Yeah, okay, so that's Beck, okay.
1: Oh, yeah, I've seen him.
0: He's a Scientologist.
1: I thought he was huge. Is he not that big?
0: Oh, look, he mustn't be as big as... musical, to be really honest, so I'm not surprised.
1: Beck,
0: I don't know.
1: Yeah. Is a Scientologist and a very freewheeling Scientologist because he's his own man and his music is very individual. It's not like he's trying to brainwash you.
0: Exactly.
1: Well, unless I've been brainwashed without knowing it, and that's always possible. But anyway, the point is Tom Cruise has got this religion kind of bolstering him up like you wouldn't believe. So he's just got... he's got his own self-confidence, which is obviously something innate in him. You can see that. And then he's got this thing that's like a structure around that self-confidence that is a whole religion bolstering him up. So he's a very bolstered individual.
0: Yeah, just and I think bolster city.
1: That's why he can't hold down relationships with women. Well, that's one of the reasons. The other reason might be that he doesn't fancy women. between the sheets.
0: you think that might be the case?
1: It's a very well-known secret in Hollywood. You're just not allowed to talk about it, but everybody knows. And
0: Tommy likes the boys. There you go.
1: Oh, no, he absolutely does. Yeah, wow. He absolutely does. Oh, did you not even know that was a rumour?
0: Nah. There you go.
1: Wow. No, he's definitely up there with, John Travolta and the likes.
0: Johnny Travolta's also keen on the boys.
1: Mate, I would have thought you'd know this.
0: it's never crossed
1: John
0: my
1: Travolta
0: desk.
1: John Travolta, absolutely 100%. In fact, he doesn't even deny it.
0: Really?
1: I think he would rather be just being told by everybody for your career, stay in the closet kind of thing.
0: Yeah,
1: It's kind of like, but it's very well-known secret. And Tom Cruise, absolutely as well.
0: Mm.
1: But there is absolutely no way that you're allowed to talk about it. In fact, we might be closed down for talking about it.
0: Well, apparently Tom Cruise and Nicole Kidman came to Katoomba once, strolling down Katoomba Street, and they had dinner at the Lurline Cottage Tea Rooms.
1: Is that right?
0: Yeah. So family friends of ours owned the Lurline Cottage Tea Rooms.
1: Did you sit in the chair that he sat in?
0: Well, I know. I still remember them saying, he sat there. And I was like, wow. I never had that much exposure to like famous people back in the day. You know what I mean? I never really sort of... And I was always a terrible spotter. So just to hear like, oh, wow. And I remember I was so amazed. This is how amazed I was with famous people, right? My cousin, he was traveling around England, Europe, or whatever. I can't remember exactly where he was, but he ended up as an extra on the Titanic, right?
1: Is that right?
0: Yeah. And because he's a big, kind of burly, sort of gingerhead bloke, they're like, oh, we're going to make you... They took one look at him. They're like, we're going to make you one of the kind of quartermasters, which was the guys throwing people onto the boat. So we're going to give you a uniform and you can sort of...
1: Called a featured extra.
0: A featured extra, yeah. And then he opened his mouth to say stuff and they're like, oh, nah, sorry, like you're way too Australian.
1: Yeah.
0: But we're going to get you to do the stuff, but there's no lines for you anymore, right? But and I was so pumped because he had a real photo of that he'd taken of Leonardo DiCaprio. And I just thought that was amazing that he had a real photograph.
1: Yeah.
0: Like, isn't that crazy how, like...
1: Yeah.
0: And there's another example, Leonardo DiCaprio, boy climate change. You know what I mean? Like, that's just...
1: Well, he flies everywhere to save the climate.
0: Yeah, yeah. You know? Save the planet.
1: He flies on private jets.
0: Yeah, yeah. You just...
1: So, I mean, there's deep hypocrisy there. But, I mean, good on him. It's his hobby. You know, you've got to have your hobby.
0: Sure.
1: You've got to have your little barrow to push. But I also think that he's feeding that. I don't think he's coming from a place of too much real knowledge. Like he's perpetuating a lot of myths in the work that he does.
0: Yeah.
1: Because we know that climate change is a deep topic and there's so much lies in there, folks. That's the truth.
0: 100%. 100%. Speaking of craziness in the world, and I almost don't want to go there, so we'll keep it short. But Professor Zhang has been talking about, or Zhang, however you pronounce that. He's been, like, one of his bold predictions for the future was that, I can't even say this without either laughing or crying, is that Donald Trump will serve a third term.
1: Yeah, that's right. I've heard him say that.
0: And did you see the most recent, my social media, I hope it's AI and not real, but he came out in a speech with a hat on saying Trump 2028. And he said, we're going again, baby. Like, and everyone's just got...
1: Trump did.
0: Yes. Yes.
1: Do you think that's real?
0: I think it is. I think it is real. Yeah, I do.
1: Trump 2028.
0: Yeah. And he's like, I'm getting really good at winning presidential elections. I've actually won three. You know what
1: but
0: I mean? And
1: his dementia is kicking in. Like, he is starting to... Because, he's always spoke weirdly, right?
0: Yeah.
1: In 2016, he was saying weird stuff and everyone says he's always been like that.
0: Mm.
1: But he's changing the basic subject of what he's saying mid-sentence
0: yes.
1: all the time.
0: And it's contradicting himself in the one sentence.
1: Exactly. And yeah. we've stopped listening. We've stopped checking in. But just go and check in with him, folks. Go and just check in. And the guy is, you know, Sleepy Joe Biden is, and he got so much mileage out of accurately saying that Joe Biden was way past it.
0: Mm.
1: But they're starting to have a lot in common, I think,
0: yeah.
1: in that respect.
0: Yes.
1: I mean, I wonder how Joe is now. I'd love to see them sit down and have a conversation.
0: Well, that's a really interesting point. So apparently, after he lost the election, he signed up to it was almost like a talent company to offer to do, you know, speaking gigs and acting roles in various whatevers. You know what I mean? Obviously, he could play the president in something, but does he even have the capacity for that? I mean, that's a very interesting thing that I think I will actually follow up on is, when's the last time anybody's talked to Joe Biden?
1: When's the last time we've seen Joe Biden in real life? Yeah. And what was he doing? When's the last time we heard words coming out of Sleepy Joe's mouth? Come on, folks. How come? We've got such short little spans of attention, though. But I just think when it comes down to it, I think Mr. Zhang, you know, full respect to Mr. Zhang, but I think that's the main barrier for that happening, because that's still 2 years off. And I know the way dementia works, and once you see someone slipping down that path, 2 years, 2 years is a long, no, it's not a long time, but it's a fairly, there's a lot of degradation. I mean, we saw Joe Biden, we saw when it was a really funny thing, because there were a lot of people, even people I know that were fans of Joe Biden, were going, he's not nearly as bad as people are saying. And it's like, have you seen? And
0: yeah.
1: they just couldn't see. They weren't able to process it, or they were dementia sympathetic. What is that?
0: Yeah.
1: Is there a dementia sympathy going on? I think people, it's funny, they just won't see what's in front of them if it really doesn't fit their narrative.
0: Yeah.
1: If it doesn't suit the narrative.
0: Yeah.
1: And so I'm sure there's an awful lot of Trump supporters that are going, no, he's fine, he's fine, he's same as he ever was. Same as he ever was. That's what they all said about Joe as well. But he isn't.
0: Mm.
1: He isn't the same as he ever was, is he? Or is it just me? What do you folks think? Well, what do you think?
0: Well, I think he's, yeah, I agree with everything you're saying, essentially. I think he's going downhill really quickly. And my feed obviously knows that I am interested in that topic. And there's footage of him falling asleep during press conferences, and not press conferences, but like Senate hearings or whatever, whatever room he's in with the flags and whatever, he's like dozing off. But other ones I've seen him being, you know, like falling down, actually, you know, like there was one recently where he was just going from a building to a car and he just got halfway there and just like his sort of legs gave out and things like that. But, you know,
1: what about the did you see him walking up the stairs and his hair, like there's just a part of his hair that's just flipped over and it's just exposing this weird bit of scalp underneath, like no, just very, very unusual glitch in his wig.
0: But I think it's got to take its toll. I mean, like, so JD Vance said in the lead up to the most recent election, he reckons that he didn't even see, you know, Donald Trump sleep for more than, like, the only time he could have had a cat nap within the 4 days leading up to it was, you know, like a 4 hour period where he could have had some sleep if he, you know, if he wanted to. But other than that, his schedule was so so full on, and that was all of his own doing. He wasn't being ferried around saying, got to do this, got to do that, got to do this. That's what he was doing. He just did 4 days straight, boom, no sleep, all the way through to his speech after he won the election. So, I mean, and apparently that's what he's like. He's just like a vampire. Like, he tweets all night some nights. And that's another point people are making about Donald Trump is that, you know, how is he... It's probably not good for a 70... whatever year old man
1: 78,
0: to be 78 to be tweeting all and look, I'm guessing let's just acknowledge 78. I mean, it's just, you know, with the nuke keys, you know, what I mean,
1: like, and scoffing burgers, and like he doesn't even try to be healthy. And he's just
0: Diet Coke apparently is what he just essentially drinks, not necessarily water. He loves Diet Coke. That's it. Not Coke Zero, Diet Coke. That's what he wants. DC.
1: Okay.
0: Playing golf, all the rest of it. Anyway, look, it's a wild. Like it's. I'm so far past trying to analyze what on earth is going on in the world. It's just wild.
1: Well, Zhang's interesting the way he's. You know, so I mean, he's making a prediction based on the fact that, you know, the real hardcore Trump supporters want to say that the 2020 election was a fraud. And so he shouldn't have got in power then. And this idea of, so therefore not taking seriously who wins. And so therefore going into the next one saying, I'm going to win regardless of whether I'm supposed to or whether I'm... But how can you... You can't. No one's ever tried to run for a third term, have they?
0: Well, it's technically not allowed.
1: It isn't allowed.
0: No, but at
1: it's,
0: all.
1: But
0: so
1: it's,
0: the fact
1: it's,
0: is...
1: That, it is a bit murky, though. You're right. It's technically not allowed, but maybe there is a precedent. Maybe someone did. Maybe a wartime president did.
0: Okay.
1: There's some doubt about that whole thing. There's a discussion to be had around the subject of whether or not it's a hard and fast rule. That's what I do know. Okay. And if you ask G, I think G will come up with something about that.
0: So it says, under the US Constitution as it stands today, no. The 22nd Amendment to the United States Constitution says no. No person shall be elected to office of the president more than twice, because Donald Trump was elected in da-da-da-da-da-da. So there has been discussion about possible ways around the amendment, such as amending the Constitution to repeal or change the 22nd Amendment. This would require approval by 2/3 of both houses of Congress and ratification by 3/4 of the states, a very high bar.
1: You'd never do it.
0: Legal theories, so this is the second potential thing, way that they could get around it. Legal theories suggesting a two-term president could return in another way, for example, becoming vice president and then succeeding to the presidency. Those theories are highly disputed and have never been tested in court.
1: Well, that's an accidental way of becoming president, isn't it?
0: Yeah.
1: So, and that's not... He's never going to take the role of vice president, is he?
0: Well, no. But, I mean, like... And speaking of the vice president... So, J.D. Vance has written a book, right? And he's doing... he's doing, like, the podcast tour essentially to spruik his book, right? So, the world is in absolute chaos, right? You've got Iran...
1: Yeah.
0: You got, you know, data centers, you got, you know, LA, you know, riots. You've just got so many things, so many problems. And somehow J.D. Vance has found the time to write a book and now he's doing a tour. I mean, I'm sure there's some kind of, obviously he wants to be president and he's probably the number one candidate come 2028 or whatever, right? So I'm sure there's something like justifiable to for him to be doing this, but just... The fact that like that is at all kind of acceptable or just
1: because
0: okay.
1: The world's already mad. So
0: I know,
1: if
0: it
1: you're just
0: is.
1: Going on as though it's not, then that's fine. That just adds to the madness. It is. You're right, though. It is strange. And what was strange is, you know, seeing Mr. Carroll. Why am I forgetting his first name?
0: Ian Carroll.
1: Talking about, it was a really interesting reference that he made because he's talking about J.D. Vance going on Rogan and the things that he was talking about. And he's going, I went on Rogan a year ago and I'm talking about those same things and everyone's dropping their drawer, even though I say strange things all the time.
0: Mm.
1: And then JD Vance goes on Rogan a couple of days ago and he says some of the same things that Ian Carroll was saying a year ago, right? They were agreeing on these topics like UFOs and what were some of the other
0: ones? Epstein Files.
1: The Epstein Files.
0: Was a big one.
1: And he wasn't shirking or shying away from these things. And some of the things he said was implicating his own government and implicating much more than people normally do.
0: Yeah.
1: Again, it's that it's like the veil. It's like, yeah, it's all happening. Yeah, I mean, yeah, it's all happening. I mean, I'm not doing anything, but everyone.
0: Yeah, the president's not doing anything.
1: The president's not, but everyone kind of is.
0: Yeah, you know, it was. He actually said, I will go to my grave believing that the Epstein thing is a much larger conspiracy, right? But it's like, hang on a minute, right?
1: Yeah,
0: instead of like putting some kind of energy into investigating that, you're writing a book. I really wish that Joe Rogan, he's so buttoned up, bought and paid for, in my opinion, particularly by the Republican Party. He had such a good opportunity.
1: It's the CIA handler. Isn't it the CIA handlers? They just go, mate, you've got freedom. You can do, and it's really good bloke, who Joe gets on really well with. You know, they hang out a lot and they do whatever. And basically all he's saying is you do what you want. But when it comes to this, it's this, and you can't talk about that, and you can't talk about that, and here's $500 million for your trouble.
0: Mm.
1: And everyone knows Joe likes money.
0: Mm.
1: And he'd just go, Is that all I have to do? And I can say what I like about any other subject. Yeah, it's just those 10 or 15 points. That's it. And I think that's enough, because you can tell that there are some subjects that he's so changed on.
0: The guests that he hasn't had on, I think, are really interesting as well, because he's had some wild sort of guests, but he won't touch David Icke with a 10-foot pole.
1: No, that's right.
0: And I bet my last $100 he'll never have Professor Zhang on either, because Zhang will just absolutely... Zhang is looking at the whole web and he's basically, like, in my opinion, a much more... a much more sort of proper David Icke theory.
1: Well, because he's coming from the esoteric viewpoint, so his framework is this ancient knowledge, and so he's got a lovely framework. I think he's got obviously, I love the esoteric framework, but it's a well loved framework because it's very sturdy. You know, because it comes from so many different spheres, this ancient wisdom. And he gets it. He's got his head. He's been obviously studying that stuff for about 5 years.
0: Mm.
1: The other thing is, though, he does... He shows certain ambiguities, you know, but when people sort of bring up the fact that maybe China likes... the way he is, maybe he is sort of some sort of, you know, he doesn't really push back against that very much. He's like, maybe. I don't know. There's some reason why I'm striking a chord, and I don't know why the algorithms have taken a liking to me so much, and it could be all sorts of reasons. Like, he leaves it open.
0: Well,
1: discussion.
0: He said in an interview, which I really respect, he goes, look, I very well might turn out to be, you know, a useful idiot because, you know, algorithmically, like somebody is liking my message, right? So this could be just perfect timing for me to be sort of coming out with this knowledge for the world to hear. You know, I never expected it to be like viral, what I'm saying. And for those who don't know who Professor Zhang is, he's basically a college professor, and he teaches sort of this weird mix of, you know, philosophy, sociology, religion, geopolitics, all in this one really interesting classroom. And he just goes straight after it. He talks about secret societies, you know, the plan for the different countries, how they kind of interlink with each other and
1: how it all comes back to the 12 families. Like he goes that far, doesn't
0: yeah,
1: he?
0: Yeah. And he, yeah. And also like, but also but
1: it's always theories. It's always talking about ancient theory. These theories have been, here's one, you know, and he'll talk about the 12 families that rule the world. And so he's talking about really, you know, stuff that is not mainstream accepted fact at all. But he talks about it as though he's just delivering. I love the way he talks about it. As though he's just delivering really basic facts. Here it is, and there it is, and here it is. And he really, you know, check him out if you haven't, because he's very entertaining.
0: Yeah, yeah, very interesting guy. And so part of the, and look, we've talked about this many times on the show before, but when you see something that's edgy and seems to be very anti-government, anti-establishment, and it goes so viral on these platforms that are very heavily kind of owned and operated by, you know, well, large corporations with probably some sort of CIA influence, you think, well, if it was that, you know, if it was that dangerous or edgy or on point, would it still be promoted so heavily and so quickly? That's what sort of, that's what I think you've always got to be a little bit skeptical of.
1: I agree 100%. Because the interesting thing is that the powers that be want the truth out there, but they want it murky. So they want... And it, I'm still getting my head around this, but they definitely want the truth to be kind of in the public psyche, because that makes it easier for them to do what they do. Do you know what I mean? Because thought is where it all begins. And so once a thought has been accepted or an idea has been accepted, then you can take it to the next level. So think about if you want to bring in totalitarian government, like what happened in Germany in 1933, the Nazi government got into power. But there was what had happened before, leading up to that, is you had real turmoil, real political turmoil. And there was the communists versus the fascists, right? And you had this war, and they were both brutal. They were both brutal, the communists very much so as well. And you're... So... when you get these guys coming in saying we're going to get people to work, and they did, you know, you've got layers of sort of, I don't know, brainwashing, I suppose.
0: Well, no, I think that, and I definitely think there is something. I'm not sure whether we discussed this, and you said that your mate Gnosticus wasn't sure about it, or maybe he was sure about it, that if we're shown it and we giggle and we laugh, we're kind of, in a weird way, accepting it, accepting this craziness, and therefore we're kind of subconsciously,
1: it's about agreeing, complicity.
0: Yeah,
1: yes,
0: exactly.
1: It's about complicity.
0: We're being compliant, unless we go, well, no, like stop. But I mean, how do we? And also through the television and our screens, are we just becoming compliant to
1: You've
0: all of
1: these?
0: You've
1: got to be aware
0: things?
1: Of the possibility. So this is the reason for. Movies like The Matrix as well, is to put that into the human psyche. And it is a deep, dark well. And then it's fought over. But otherwise it's not a possibility. If it's not in the common psyche, and again, Jung knew a lot about this, you know.
0: Well, Professor Zhang is huge on Jung. And there's another one, Kant? Who's that guy? What's that guy's full name, the philosopher?
1: Immanuel
0: Kant, yeah. And there was one other, which he references a lot. And he begs his students to read. There's three main books that he says is like a must read. And he said that he talks a lot about finding what he calls is it the monad? So basically like source energy. And he said, you know, people find this through psychedelics and whatever. He goes, I've found it through reading and becoming knowledgeable, and particularly these books by philosophers. And I've never ever heard anybody say, and it makes sense. And I think, surprise, surprise, I've never been into philosophy really at all. So, you know, There's obviously something to it.
1: The monad is the esoteric version, yes, of the source god. You know, the main difference between esoteric religion and, you know, the Old Testament, they're talking about a small g god. That's not a big g god. That's not the monad. The monad doesn't do a deal with the devil about what we're going to do with Job. Like, we're going to test Job by doing this and doing that and have discussions with it. The monad is way, way, way beyond that. It's just source. It's pure. Do you know what I mean? There's no conversations. You don't talk to the monad. It's just energy that is a force that is beyond our ken. We can't even kind of wrap our head around what the monad is, except what it represents. Pure energy and source. But yeah, Immanuel Kant, I have wanted to read him for a while, but I find really dense stuff quite difficult.
0: I was like so pumped because he's like, all right, part of the lesson, Professor Zhang's lessons, was these three books. And I was like, oh my God, one of them is an audio book, right?
1: Okay.
0: And I literally got from the bottom of Cascade Street to Totorello's and I'm like, this is way too like chunky for me. Like I couldn't follow along for like a minute. I'm like, I don't even know what I've just heard. This is so foreign to me. And the way it's written and stuff. I think
1: you gotta listen a few times.
0: I think you gotta train your brain to understand information in that particular way. And it just goes to show how, oh my God, how simply we need our content to consume nowadays. I find it difficult. If a movie's slow, I just go, oh, next. You know what I mean? Let's watch something else. You know, there's just that urgency now.
1: That's why I like fiction. Although, can I just say, we don't talk about movies on this show that much, although we talk about anything, don't we? The Odyssey, man. I took myself off to the Edge Cinema.
0: Oh, yeah.
1: Three days ago, maybe.
0: So it's a new movie, or is it a replay of... You're not talking the Space Odyssey.
1: It's called The Odyssey. Homer, do you remember a guy called Homer wrote a book called The Odyssey?
0: Yes.
1: So it's about Odysseus, who goes to Troy.
0: Wow.
1: And he is one of the guys who comes out of the Trojan horse in Troy and then marries... No, he doesn't marry Helen of Troy. Look, I don't want to... The names are not going to come to me. All I will say is that it was written by Homer back in Greek days.
0: Wow.
1: Thousands of years ago. And...
0: As a play or just a story.
1: And Christopher Nolan, it's verse. You know? So it's one of those classic books, The Odyssey, right?
0: Wow.
1: And it's like a poem, a long poem, an epic.
0: Wow.
1: One of these epic poems, right?
0: Yeah.
1: It's about the Greek gods.
0: Mm.
1: And it's Poseidon's in it, the sirens, you know, who drive you crazy if you hear them, the sirens singing. It's got all the fighting the giants and it's got everything. And nice. Christopher Nolan has turned it into a movie. Now, Christopher Nolan, for me, is very hit and miss, although more hit than miss. I loved, and it changed the way I view the last century. Oppenheimer was just, I thought, was wild.
0: Yes.
1: That movie, he made Tenet, which was all about time going backwards, time going forwards.
0: Mm-hmm.
1: And it was just too, like, well done for making such a clever movie, but no one could understand it. Everyone pretended they understood it because they wanted to show how clever they were.
0: Yeah, yeah.
1: But it was like, you didn't. You could tell by the way they were writing about it that they were pretending to understand. It was just too... Anyway, and then he did Interstellar. Interstellar, is that what it was called? I think so.
0: Oh, yeah. Interstellar's a good one.
1: Yeah, I wasn't as big on that as a lot of people were. But this, The Odyssey.
0: Go see it, folks, you're saying. I've got a recommendation from Trolf.
1: It's just excellent.
0: Yeah.
1: It's mighty,
0: I'm check it out right
1: now. Mighty good. And, you know.
0: The Odyssey, yes.
1: Yeah, it's a mighty good film.
0: And The Edge are sponsors of Radio Blue Mountain, so we can
1: we got a discounted ticket. But
0: great.
1: But that's not why I liked it, folks. That's not even one of the reasons. Although it's nice to get a discounted ticket. No question of that.
0: You know what? I'm excited for this because I haven't seen a movie that I enjoyed for so long. And Rotten Tomatoes, 94 out of 100.
1: It's so good. It is so good. The soundtrack is beyond brilliant. Just every it's one of those movies that, like, I went in thinking
0: 3 hours.
1: Yeah, it doesn't feel like it though. It's just a beautiful, hugely epic story. I didn't realize it was 3 hours. I thought it was only because I didn't. Is it 3 hours?
0: 2 hours and 53 minutes.
1: See, I thought it was only 2.5 or something. It didn't feel long at all to me, and 3 hours is a long time.
0: Sure is,
1: but it's just because it's so good. Who are the main stars? Read out the.
0: Here we go. We got cast. We got Travis Scott, Matt Damon, Robert.
1: Matt Damon's in the lead role, and Matt Damon does an incredibly, because he's a sort of humble god. This Odysseus, half god, half man. Anyway, go on. Who else?
0: Corey Hawkins. You have to work out who he is.
1: I don't know who he is.
0: Yeah, so, and then so on and so forth, really.
1: Zendaya. Is that her name? Zendaya?
0: Haven't got that far.
1: Well, it's not written in order of importance, that list. It's a weird list.
0: Anne Hathaway
1: plays incredibly, because he's a sort of humble god, this Odysseus, half god, half man. Anyway, go on. Who else?
0: Corey Hawkins. You have to work out who he is.
1: I don't know who he is.
0: Yeah, so, and then so on and so forth, really.
1: Zendaya. Is that her name? Zendaya?

0: I struggle with 3 hour movies because I need to go to the toilet. Actually, it's a real sort of
1: just
0: bummer.
1: Don't drink too much.
0: I think that yeah, I think they need an intermission. I've got to say, I'm just a big fluid drinker.
1: Well, try not to drink too much fluids, but I tell you what, and there is a at the Edge Cinema, there is a toilet very close to them. Not that I needed to use it, but if you do, it's very close. Yeah, I do recommend it. It's good. Will we listen to a few words from our lovely sponsors?
0: Yeah, we're going to hear from our sponsors and we will be back, people.
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0: That was Mako Road. The sun comes up, not when the sun comes up, just the sun comes up. On Radio Blue Mountains, we are Stranger Than Fiction's the name of the show. So I've had a big day washing and drying, lots of washing. I've just been getting into the chores today, and I've got a bed when I return home. I'm gonna have a shower because I've got clean sheets, right? I only do mine. I'm gonna be honest with you guys out there. I'm gonna confess. I only do mine probably once a month, right? Is that real bad?
1: What do you do once a month?
0: My bed sheets.
1: No, I've started doing that because
0: can't keep up, can you?
1: Because really, when you think about it, you're not taking too much mud and guts and grease off the rod to bed, are you?
0: You'd want to hope not.
1: You're not taking too much grubby stuff to bed. And I used to be a weekly washer of sheets.
0: Mm-hmm.
1: Now I don't have a washer dryer. I use your facilities, mate.
0: Oh, the old consumer laundromat, eh?
1: Too far down the plugging road, but I find your facilities very, very handy.
0: Beautiful.
1: And as a result, I sort of come back to reality and I think, do I really need to wash these sheets? A sheet doesn't need to be spotless, does it? It just needs to not get you dirtier.
0: Yeah, I mean, I change my pillowcases like quite frequently. So I've got a big stack of pillowcases. Because I think that's, you know, you want that to be a bit more clean. But I am I am an evening showerer. Like I sometimes shower twice a day, but if I'm going to do it once a day, it's always in the evening anyway.
1: Is that right?
0: Yeah.
1: That's interesting.
0: I like to just wake up and then just get in my car and do stuff. I just want to do stuff. I find getting up and having a shower first thing kind of like, it actually ruins my digestion, which is probably we're getting into a little bit too much information. But
1: maybe. Yeah, a bit close.
0: Yeah. So I'm pretty pumped for that. But what a glorious day it was up here in, pretty much weekend. What a nice weekend it was. But it is getting chilly. Lovely. Finally.
1: Chilly at night. I mean, I'm getting -2 in the Canimbla Valley overnight. Wow. And I've got a camper on my property, and he's finding it chilly. My little tiny home, because I don't run the heater all night. I run it while I'm up and about, and at them. But I don't want to push my luck.
0: Are you a hot sleeper, though? You must
1: power.
0: Be.
1: What's that?
0: Are you like a hot sleeper?
1: What do you mean by that?
0: Well, as in like you're the kind of guy that can have a sheet in wintertime type thing. You know what I mean?
1: Oh, yeah, kind of. I would be more than most, but... If I'm not warm, I need to go to bed very warm, right?
0: Okay.
1: I sleep in the van quite a lot too. Mm. And I love sleeping in the van. I have such a good sleep in the van. But if I don't get into bed warm, like I've got to heat. Once I'm in bed warm and I'm creating a little cocoon of warmth, I'm good.
0: Mm.
1: But if I'm not warm to start with, I can't warm up because psychologically it's like it's too difficult.
0: Yeah,
1: I'm like, I just hate being cold in bed.
0: Yeah.
1: Don't like it. No. And so it is all mind over matter. You know, you can heat yourself up. Wim Hof has proved this, man. He's proved it. He says, come on, scientists, hook me up to all the probes and test me. Mm. And he's shown that he can. Do you want me to do it now? Do you want me to pump my body temperature up? And they go, yeah, try now. And he does it, even though his body's surrounded by freezing cold.
0: Like ice.
1: He was wearing this suit that could pump the freezing cold water in or the body temperature water in, and then it's measuring his skin temperature underneath it. Or he's all hooked up because the scientists developed this because they said the thought was that your body temperature is beyond your conscious mind. Your conscious mind doesn't mess with your body temperature. But of course, if you ask the Buddhist monks this years ago, they've got to be able to dry a wet sheet with their body. They're sitting out in the snow. They put a wet sheet around them and they have to be able to dry it. That's quite a low level thing that they have to be able to do.
0: Wow.
1: The Tibetan Buddhist monks. And they
0: drying
1: all
0: sheets.
1: Drying a wet sheet with your body temperature in the freezing cold snow, meditating with no shirt on.
0: It's all about mind over matter, isn't it? I mean,
1: well, it is. Yeah. It is. But they do it. This is a done thing. They don't try to advertise that they do it because that's not the purpose of it, and they're not interested in trying to prove to people that they do it. But they have to do it. It's part of the it's like a stage to show that you have mastered a certain element of
0: level two. It's like a white belt with a red tip.
1: Exactly. Exactly. This is real, guys. Check it out. If you don't believe me, do your own research, as always.
0: So further to the Wim Hof story, he actually got injected with, I think it was E. coli. Yep. It was something that you would make you have severe food poisoning symptoms. And he's like, do that as well, and I will, my body will overcome that because I will go into my Zen-like meditative. So this Wim Hof guy is the cold exposure guy. He's quite famous in, the world of sort of
1: he's
0: ice
1: a Dutch,
0: bathing.
1: Dutch fella.
0: Yeah, he's basically the go-to ice bather.
1: And he was in an incredibly depressed state of mind when he lost family members. I don't know the details of what he lost, but I think he lost his wife and maybe a child as well. I'm not even 100% sure. But he was devastated, obviously, and he just couldn't... he didn't know how to get out of this very deep darkness that he was feeling. And the only thing was getting in freezing water because it stopped him from being... It disconnected him from the depression or from the thoughts or from the darkness, basically, because he couldn't wallow while he was in the cold. So he had to deal with it. And the way he says it, it's really amazing, you know. And I've just been on this three-week, Qigong tour of China doing this Qigong, and that's what Qigong is. Qigong is... exactly that is the mind over the matter. That's the whole thing of that. So what Wim Hof is practicing is exactly the same as the principles behind Qigong. He's just not calling it that because you don't have to use same language. It's the same thing though, same principles, exactly the same things that you're achieving. And someone who's very good with Qigong can drink any amount of poison that would kill someone, and they can just bless it, drink it, no problem. And they do it all the time because it's possible. They know it's possible, and they do it. And again, they're not doing it. I mean, they're doing it to show their own people, but they're never going to do it on 60 Minutes to show the world because they don't want to create controversy around their practice, right? And that's all that's created. People are going to go, oh, they're magicians, oh, they're tricking everyone, oh, they're doing this, and they're just not interested in the publicity of it, because everyone says, why don't they show people that they can do it? And it's like, well, the reason why you don't is just simply because you don't want to draw attention to yourself. Wim Hof does want to draw attention to himself, and I don't know how he's got away with it so much better than most, because he has. I mean, he's not totally vilified, is he? Like, people don't rip him apart and say he's a charlatan.
0: No, well, I mean, he's proved it. And so what he did furthermore is they're like, oh, they're like, you must be special. And he's like, no, I think this is a system that I can teach people. And they're like, oh, how long do you think it would take? Like, how many years type thing? He goes, no, I think I can do it in...
1: 10 days, I think he said.
0: Yeah. He said
1: took people to the top of Kilimanjaro after 10 days.
0: Yeah.
1: I think that's right, isn't
0: yeah,
1: it?
0: Yeah, of breath work, combination of breath work, kind of like a meditation style and cold exposure. And then they were traipsing up the hill with nothing but little shorts and...
1: No shoes.
0: No shoes even. Yeah, wow.
1: Well, they might have had thongs or open shoes or something, but I don't think they did have shoes.
0: What's crazy about what you just said is I put into ChatGPT, because I didn't hear the Wim Hof lost his wife story, right? And I read his book, so I must have forgotten or whatever. So I've gone to ChatGPT, very innocent question, did Wim Hof lose his wife? Then all of a sudden, it starts spitting out an answer, and then quickly it goes, this content couldn't be shown for safety reasons.
1: What?
0: How crazy is that? So I've gone over to good old Googs, and it's like, yeah, He definitely lost his wife, and he was faced with raising four children alone. He found that immersing himself in freezing cold water gave his mind and broken heart a profound sense of stillness. I think he actually had a frozen lake near his house.
1: And he did.
0: He went there and just, he started by getting in and getting out and then getting in, and then all of a sudden, a couple of months later, he's just swimming laps.
1: I mean, you know, of course, he became the world... He could sit in the frozen water for longer than it's possible. I mean, we know from movies like the Titanic that you can only last in frozen water for a very short period of time. Is it 25 minutes, 30 minutes until you will go unconscious and you'll be dead within within an hour at the very longest, right? You're gone. And he sits in there for hours, and he could do it for as long as he wanted to do it because he had control over his body temperature. And I think one of the interesting things is, you know, the fact that he found this through intense grief.
0: Yeah, you know, it's amazing. Yeah,
1: that's how he found it, and that's what he always comes back to. He's like, I found it because I needed something. I was broken, and he found it, and now he's showing people how to do it. So the wisdom came through this incredibly intense grief that he was experiencing. It's a great story. He can not be the most Aired. I went and saw him live, and he was there. Luckily, he had some really good people around him, but he can just go on, and he's not incredibly engaging in the way he speaks sometimes. Some of what he says is fantastic. He's a great human being, but what he's done is amazing because he's shown everybody, and for some reason, he has the credibility. Like, people, he's not surrounded by all these skeptics. I don't know why he gets away with that more than a lot of people in that sort of position. People who go, oh, he's a charlatan. He doesn't really, doesn't seem to be a very vocal group of people at all. In fact, I haven't seen anyone sort of poking fun at him. And I don't think his Wikipedia page is, so he hasn't crossed a line, obviously, that makes people want to bring him down.
0: Well, I think in his case, setting multiple world records for cold water and ice immersion, I mean, sort of just goes, okay, well, you know,
1: he's like, good at
0: you've
1: it.
0: Got your kudos there. You're in the Guinness Book of World Records. Kind of, it's not just some technique to make you feel better and, you know, I'm free of depression and my life is peachy, like a lot of claims in the world. This bloke actually is a record holder. Speaking of which, I'm not sure if I've told you this before. I think I might have got onto this fella soon after you left for China. Did I tell you about this interview series on the Iconic website of this guy who doesn't eat at all? Did I tell you about that?
1: Well, you might have mentioned it. Yeah, we've definitely talked about something about this non-eating, because there are people that think that ultimately if you raise your consciousness enough, you can live off light.
0: Yeah, that's all you need. You're a breatharian type thing. So basically this guy, really interesting Dutch guy. And so the Iconic crew, it's David Icke's channel, and he's got lots of people working for him and going to interview random people. And on this series, I can't remember the name of the series, but on this series, they interviewed this Dutch fella who used to be a bodybuilder, really great entrepreneur, rich guy. Like, so he's not kind of a weird hippie kind of dude. He's just sort of, he found this thing. And I'm not sure exactly, I honestly am not sure. Oh, this is what happened to him, right? It's so strange. He goes, I met this one, like, it was a colleague's daughter. And she started talking to me. And she was talking to me about how, because I said, he's like, oh, so why do you like dancing, right? Because, you know, he's sitting next to this, trying to find common ground, being nice, normal conversation. And he had this really weird, profound, he kind of felt like it was an out-of-body experience. And then this girl, at a later stage, she said, oh, why don't I show you a tape of dancing? Because he was a big entrepreneur. Da, da, da. What do you want to do with your life? And she was saying, oh, it's about the joy that I can, it's not about the money. Because he's like, oh, how do you make money off kind of dancing? Da, da, da, da. And she goes, oh, look, it's not something. That's not really what it's about. For me, it's about how I can touch an audience in a very specific way. And he, for some reason, that sort of clicked with him. And it just took him down this path of like this profound self-discovery, and almost sort of not to the point where he's giving away his possessions, but just completely pulled back on his entrepreneurial life and sort of had to explore. And he got so close to what he felt he was communicating directly with kind of source energy, right? And that would have conversations and things would come to him. And he could never really get to the bottom of, you know, like food. And he knew that he started fasting like on and off for ages. And it was frustrating him because he felt so connected and so free and just like divine when he wasn't eating, but he would lose lots of weight. And anyway, through this sort of period of a couple of years talking to what he felt was source, he developed this practice whereby it's a combination of breath work. It's like he runs a retreat in Holland, where and you can go there, and it only takes about 9 days of this particular breath work. And it actually, he said, it retrains your cells and your belief system. Because if his point is, right, and getting back to the Wim Hof thing, his point is that if we believe ourselves that we die within 7 days without water and 14 days without food, you know, there's that rule of thing. I can't remember exactly, but if you believe that, you will absolutely die. But he said, if you retrain the cells to essentially. So cells basically like double, triple, they're like, you know, whatever. I don't even know. I'm probably butchering this completely. But there's a fella who doesn't eat food at all. And he's like, he loves building kind of jobs, right? He's like a very fit, active guy. He's maintaining really, really like good weight. He seems to me like not at all some kind of charlatan sort of making a quick buck off pretending like he's not eating. He seems extremely invested in it. And when he talks during the interview, it was just profound. You could see how connected he was and how kind of emotional he was, but how joyous he was at the same time, just talking about these experiences. And she's like, oh, do you have a different relationship now with emotions? He's like, yes, absolutely. She's like, do you get sad? And he's like, oh, absolutely. But I don't feel like I ever take anything with me. So obviously a friend dies, you go to the funeral, it's sad, da da da. As soon as I leave that situation, I don't feel like I keep coming back to it. Anyway, fascinating. And I would love to, yeah, just be in a bit more of a calm position in terms of stress levels to be able to really explore fasting and this particular breath work. He's got a course that he sells on the internet, of course. He's got a course that he sells on the internet. But of how to... It's actually a recording. He's done one of his 9-day retreats in English, and he's recorded it, and you can buy that.
1: What's his normal language?
0: Dutch. Yeah. Oh, okay. So he's in Holland. Yeah, yeah, yeah. But fascinating. And I think that's just, again, well, I mean, we've talked about Wim Hof. We've talked about, you know, what you believe is what sort of is happening, particularly in the human body. And I just think, wow. And getting back to from our topics years ago, you know, there's a lot of buildings and the old architecture around cities and stuff. They didn't have toilets, which is really strange. They had these really advanced plumbing systems for roofs. This is one of the arguments for the breatharian community, who claim that we don't really need to eat food. Is that a lot of the old infrastructure, they had plumbing for water running through communities, but they didn't ever have plumbing for toilets, ever. So that's why all these houses have generally in sort of England and Europe, they have outhouses that are like away from the home, but built in a different time, right?
1: Well, the esoteric view is basically, and again, I don't know an awful. I haven't dug really deep into it, but it's pretty much that all we really need is light, but we need to be higher vibrational, which ties in with what this guy's. You're saying this guy is very joyous, and see, joy is like a food that is more nourishing than calories. You know, that's all you really need is joy, you know, and you can live off that. It will sustain you. And light, you know, plants, all they need is light.
0: He doesn't drink water either, by the way. It's not just food. No water.
1: Well, what's that word? I can't think of it. But you, so dry fasting is a real thing, right? And you can do it for 11 days, dry fasting, and you will not die.
0: Mm.
1: And people say, oh, I don't know about that. And it's like, well, don't do it. If you don't know about it, don't do it.
0: Yeah.
1: You definitely, if you're going to do it, you do need to know about it, and you do need to feel that you can do it, and you do it. But you don't have to kind of, it's not so mind over matter. You just have to know, because there's science, and you know, there's science, and you go into, is it efetosis? Your body goes into
0: autophagy, yeah.
1: Autophagy, yep. Sorry, that's what it is, autophagy. That's the word I'm looking for. So your body is just scooting around looking for the cells to flush out, and of course every cell is what, 93% water, or it's a lot, maybe it's not quite that, whatever it is, it's the vast majority of every cell is water. So when you're dry fasting, you are still passing urine, and you need to stop if you stop, because that shows that, you know, when you're dehydrated, and if you're dehydrated, you've got to stop. But, and they do say that you should also bathe, because you do get some moisture in through your skin, but you can't have any fluid. So you can't have a sip of water, because if you do, you won't go into, you'll come out of autophagy, and therefore you will dehydrate. It's a really weird thing though, because what it's kind of saying is if you're going to dry fast, you can't cheat at all. You have to, you know, and why is the body doing that? Because it'll only, you'd think that it would tolerate maybe a little bit of water and still stay in autophagy. Do you know what I'm saying? But it doesn't. And that's, I find that fascinating. Do you know what I, do you know what I mean?
0: I do know what you mean.
1: Because why? And the body is so remarkable in so many ways that we don't understand. And these guys do, they do understand it, or they're some of them are saying they're going straight to source. Wim Hof definitely was in some way. He was following his intuition. He's the best way he could. He doesn't even really know how the process was working. But you are close to source. If you're doing stuff like that just based on intuition, then you're being instructed, aren't you? And you don't even have to be religious, really. I mean, I'm not even sure if he is, but but you are connected to an information field. I love the way that the Qigong community talks about it. They talk about good information. They don't use the word love at all. They use the word good information. That's good information. So it's all about transferring good information to other people. And I love that, because it's very practical and grounded, and it's not trying to be woo, you know. But these guys, I agree, they're fascinating, and they're all doing the same thing. Like, it's all resonates on this. Like, they would all understand each other so well if you got that guy
0: together, exactly. Sitting.
1: If they were all in the one room, none of them would be contradicting. There'd be no contradictions. They'd just be maybe adding to the story and going, oh, really, you did it that way and you achieved the same result by doing this. Or, you know what I mean? Like, they'd just be cross-pollinating these amazing ideas. And that's what really makes you realize that, because these guys aren't doing it. They're not publicity. Wim Hof, he's got an ego on him, and he's got a certain way about him that can be a little, to me, a little bit grating. But at the same time, he's a great person. He's a wonderful human. And he's a real, genuine human being.
0: Yeah.
1: That's done all this stuff and invited people to really cross-examine him, and he's stood up to all types of scrutiny. So, I think
0: you got to love people that say, bring on the tests, you know, inject me with whatever, and find out for yourself. Now, we're going to play a little track, Trov, because I've got to do a tinkle. So I'll be back. We'll be back in five, guys. Stranger Than Fiction, Radio Blue Mountains.

0: Rufus Del Sol Tonight was the name of that track. So yeah, speaking of not fasting, I've been batching this weekend because my dear wife is down in Melbourne. So I got myself a couple of Wagyu patties, right? Wagyu burgers from Aldi, right? A little packet of brioche buns, a packet of rocket and some cheese. And geez, I had a good time tonight, baby.
1: How many burgers did you have?
0: I had two burgers, and it was probably too much. I should have had one burger and some like veg with it. But I just ended up having two burgers, and it was a glorious time.
1: Nothing wrong with two burgers, mate.
0: Yeah, after you cook the patties, they got quite small, but they were just a perfect size for the brioche buns from Aldi. There's some going on there.
1: Ooh.
0: It's good stuff.
1: Yeah,
0: really
1: mate.
0: Good time. Bit of sweet potato, bit of sweet taties on the side from last night. Bit of roasted sweet taties. Far out. Yeah, and I've just been such a good boy. So the house looks just beautiful. All my washing's done.
1: Mm.
0: Feeling really good about that.
1: Mm.
0: So, yeah.
1: Well, you can be trusted to be left on your own.
0: I had a party on, well, not really a party, but sort of, I wanted to catch up with a mate who I haven't caught up with for ages. And then I was organising that. And another mate last weekend overheard it. He said, what's going on? What are we doing this weekend? And then anyway, it snowballed into like five of us sitting around in my lounge room on Friday night. And he stayed over, broke a glass in our spare bedroom and just booted it, left, and said, and then he texted me like in the night, oh, sorry about the broken glass. I'm like, what? I don't know. What are you talking about? And I'm like, where is the broken glass? I've been walking around all day. And he's like in the bedroom. And then I went in the bedroom. It's just a smashed glass right on the floor. Still water everywhere as well. Mate, what's going on there? With mates like that, is that what they say? Mates like that, you don't need enemies anyway.
1: Exactly.
0: So it was a bit of a clean up, you know, a bit of clean up on Saturday sort of night. This morning I finished it right off with a really good vacuum, sort of moved the bed around and just really got that sort of beautiful. And it's funny how quickly a day goes, mate. You know what I mean? And I also watched Tim Zhu. Who did he fight today? You know Kostya Zhu, his kids are fighting. Do you know about that?
1: No, don't know about that. If it's sport related, chances are I won't know nothing.
0: Yeah. What was the fella's name? He was.
1: Did I watch any soccer in the recent World Cup soccer? No, I didn't. No, I didn't watch any.
0: I didn't either, to be honest. I did not care. I
1: wanted to care. There was part of me that wanted to care. Because we had a bit of a family raffle about, you know, everyone was, there's a, you know, a WhatsApp group that was talking about, and oh, this one, good luck, and brr, brr, and everyone had thrown in $25 per person, and there was,
0: little Kolkata.
1: No,
0: I find soccer, I'm a massive sports fanatic, but I can't get into soccer. I did when I was living in the UK. It's so contagious, and I was working in a sports bar, and we just have all the fans just pouring in, screaming. So it was the path of least resistance to get involved with being, you know, with liking soccer.
1: If it's happening in front of me, if it's real, if it's live, if it ain't on a TV screen, the only thing I can get into is a really good game of tennis, top level tennis on the TV screen, because it's so psychological. Like it's just that battle of brains, of wills. It's really, because tennis is really comes down to a battle of wills, and you can just see it. What was his name? Philoponousis, the poo.
0: Oh yeah, Philoponousis.
1: Philoponousis, not Philoponousis.
0: Philoponousis.
1: He was
0: the scud.
1: I thought he was the best tennis player in the world, because the only reason he didn't have the will of steel. Yeah. He didn't care enough, and you'd see where he'd just be like, "Ah, oh, I don't care enough." He didn't want it enough. But normally you don't get anywhere if you don't want it enough. That's like the golden thing you have to have. But he just loved playing really good tennis.
0: Yeah, yeah.
1: And he had a really creative way of playing and just an amazing skill that in a way had to be a lot better than his steel-minded opponents. That because if he was beating people, and I remember seeing him playing a Russian, and excuse me, I don't remember the name, but you could just see he gave the game away, like, because he just didn't want it enough, you know, and the other guy did, and he just took it, and he was just like, and the poo, as they call him, the poo, the poo just didn't make it. But I always thought he was great to watch. It's a great, you know, and I used to watch it live a bit because my old man, rest his soul, he had a little custom, it used to be called the Custom Credit. I don't even think that's a company anymore.
0: Oh,
1: the Custom Credit Tennis. And I remember seeing people like John McEnroe. And, of course, he having his hissy fits.
0: I loved McEnroe.
1: John McEnroe versus Ivan Lendl, I remember. Do you remember Ivan Lendl? He was number one in the world too. And these guys were nuts. So I'm going back. This would have been 1977. I went to the cup. I was 7 or 8 years old. Yeah. Around then. Maybe late 70s, early 80s. Custom Credit Tennis.
0: There you go.
1: Mate.
0: I remember we used to, on our family holidays, all sort of gather around because we always used to go away, which was so cool as a kid. We'd always wait for school to go back and we would always go away in that first week of school. So I'd miss the first week of school. How good's that?
1: Love it.
0: And, but that was always, was it Melbourne? It must have been the Melbourne. Yeah. And we'd just sit there every evening, bang, we'll watch the tennis. So I want to play this thing. It's a bit naughty because I'm probably not supposed to, but it's just this compilation, right? So we're obviously all about conspiracy theories. And this is a compilation, right, of people like Elon Musk. Who else is in this? Andrew Horowitz, who's a big backer of Peter Thiel Club.
1: Yeah, yeah.
0: There's Mark Zuckerberg, right? I sent this to myself, so I'm just going to bring it up. And this is the language. So we talk a little bit about how language is kind of, you know, strange, and so and what sort of things are being implanted to us. So this is like the tech elites, right? And these are the words that they're starting to use. Okay, so just stand by.
2: We really are living in a cognitive wild west.
3: We really are living in a cognitive wild west.
4: Living in a cognitive wild west.
5: A cognitive wild west.
6: Most people have near zero memetic defenses or cognitive security suited for the age of synthetic media.
7: Synthetic media.
8: Whatever immunity you have is worn down by the constant expectation of deception.
6: Worst of all, you've already epistemically surrendered.
3: Worst of all, you've already epistemically surrendered.
0: So that was also Jeff Bezos.
1: And epistemically.
0: It was the Chinese guy. I think he founded Alibaba. Hugely rich guy now investing in tech stuff. That's what the tech boys, isn't that funny? Like try and convince me they're not sitting around, you know, a smoky mahogany room. I don't know. Or they might be on a beach somewhere. Who knows? Somewhere just sort of going, how do we get language around this? Or documents are being passed, you know, between them.
1: But a word like epistemically, because epistemically, which is referring to epistemology, which is a branch of philosophy concerns with questions like what is knowledge? How do we know something's true? You know, what counts as good evidence? What's the limit of human knowledge? It's a very specific word that you just do not hear used a lot. And when you hear all these guys using it, they're sowing it into the public psyche. And that's what I really want to do a bit of a deep dive so we can, you know, develop that conversation, because I think this thing about getting language into the public psyche, which we're touching on here really well, is a big thing of a big part of, you know, since that book Propaganda was written back in the 1920s, it's been, there's 100 years of this being a very well-researched science that people are spending huge amounts of money on. And so it's something that we all owe it to ourselves to get our heads around a bit, how they're doing it and what the implications of why they're wanting to get these words into the public psyche. What's their kind of motivation? Like, what would... I'd love to hear them honestly answer that question, because I don't think they would like to.
0: Well, I mean, I think it's... We talked... I know we're going a bit wild here, but why not? You know, I wonder if we really, at some point in our evolutionary timeline, needed to actually use so many words. There's a guy on TikTok who is constantly getting banned, right? He keeps opening up new... He has to open up new accounts. And all he's claiming is that language itself is a spell, right? So the fact that we're made to use certain words and articulate ourselves through these mouths.
1: Esoteric. That's pure esotericism.
0: Yeah.
1: That's what is believed by it. Because before language, we didn't need words, right? And you look at the way nature communicates without words. So... And when, if you're born in the native tribes of South America, for instance, they don't tell, they say, oh, do you teach your sons which, and it's like, yeah, which I teach my son, but not with words. They don't tell them. It's just they know. They pass on, when they say they pass on knowledge, it's just they pass it on. They don't use words because... These guys aren't talkers. They're much more living in nature, and so the knowledge is just passed on through the mind.
0: Yes,
1: and because they know what's poisonous and what's not, but and they do say that they've learned it from their father, but they haven't learned it because he's told them. So, and again, that's what we used to. And that's why they call it spelling, you know, according to the esoteric. It's spelling because it's a spell. And all of it is, all of the use of language is about, and the way words are constructed is about creating reality, shaping reality.
0: Yes.
1: It's all about shaping reality.
0: Yeah.
1: The way, especially legalese, you know, legal sounding words that, you know, a court is an arena, right, with limits, you know, and all these words are very specifically, and it's one of those things that some people, it's a long road, that road down getting your head around the way language is constructed and what it really does in terms of placing limits on the mind. And that's why poetry is such a powerful thing, because you can use words by breaking all the rules. Like, the best poetry breaks the rules of language and is so incredibly individual. You know, it's an individualized use of language in such a unique way, but you still know what they mean, even though they're using the word in a way that perhaps it's never been used before. Do you know?
0: Yes.
1: So how does that work?
0: Well, I think, like, in sort of world uncertainty, there's just these talking points. I remember it with COVID, like flattening the curve, you know, that kind of, and that really, that similar language that just gets, you know, recycled and used and propagated and expanded, and everybody's using, and then everybody in the streets, to make sense of this crazy time, is using those words that have been given to us to describe a situation, you know? And I wonder if, I mean, you've done the meditation course in Blackheath, where you don't talk for 9 days, and everyone manages to, you know, move around each other. They manage to, you know, line up carefully, and everyone's civil. Everyone's in an absolute hurt locker at the same time. So you don't really want to talk to people.
1: You manage to misjudge people completely. Yeah. I always do, every time. I'm like, that guy's like this, that guy. And then you find out they're almost diametrically opposite to the way that you thought they were going to be.
0: It is wild. But it's so civil and so not, and you do have these exchanges that are far more profound and like and significant. Just the nod of the head and okay, you go first, and everyone's so on the same page. I wonder how much less stress we would be under if we weren't, you know, if there weren't words everywhere and language and speech, and because that's what I mean. Look at the internet. It's just more words, speech, spells. Well,
1: again, it's
0: television.
1: It's a really fundamental esoteric principle that the more you know, it's like if you speak, you don't know. If you know, you don't speak. You know, it's that.
0: Yep.
1: And there's so much truth to it. And so when we're struggling to find, and that, you know, that's what this radio show is about, trying to find what we think about things that we find interesting. So if you're at that very formative stage still, then trying to figure stuff out, then you use words a lot.
0: But
1: when you get to the stage where you really know, then you don't need them much. Not nearly as much.
0: Isn't that interesting? Yeah,
1: you know. And people, and the teaching from all the esoteric is to pull back on the words and to be very conscious about the words that you use. And especially in a situation of conflict, it's so much more often the right thing to do to use no words. Like say you're in an argument that's gone too far and it's your turn to say something, rather than even trying to explain yourself or to just say nothing is so often the right thing to say. And I laugh because it's not really the first thing, although, yeah, it's not really my thing.
0: I wonder how we would be in our own minds, right? So when I'm trying to meditate and chill out and I've got my binaural beats on and whatever, it's about, like, my thoughts are, and apparently this is typical with ADHD, not everybody has this, but my thoughts are almost, I have like a monologue of me talking to myself constantly.
1: Oh, do you?
0: Yeah, all the time. And being able to, you know, like, be between those thoughts and these conversations with myself is like where I'm trying to go. And I dip in and then I come out, something, a thought comes. But it's generally it's like my thinking is my own monologue, which is like quite strange. So my point here is if we didn't learn a language and we were just communicating through, whether it be, you know, telepathically, and I think there could have been a stage where
1: we
0: were actually doing that,
1: because that's what animals do. You know that they're communicating to each other through the mind. You know, there's a field of consciousness that we have, and we communicate through the eyes a lot. And I mean, it's definitely something that we've lost, because we used to have it a lot more, you know. And ancient biblical text, like these, we call them biblical texts, you know, the ones that ended up in the Bible, but there was so much religious writing going on in that period of time around, you know, the first 200 years after the death of Jesus. And going back to the time, people wrote in a different way. You know, you think of what Plato was writing. I mean, that guy was totally on a different level. They were exposed to a much different palette of thought, I think. You know, there was a lot more depth that they could understand. And also, you know, this talk of miracles being a normal thing. And we kind of are coming around to that again, aren't we? We're starting to come around to the fact that miracles do happen, because the material world is much more malleable than I used to think.
0: Definitely.
1: So when they're writing about these miracles, they're not writing about them as though they are so amazing. They're writing about them as though Some of the biblical texts do write about them as though they're amazing, but if you read the part that where Jesus turns water into wine, it's one of the most ordinary things. You know, they said there's no wine, and so Jesus turned it into wine, and you know, it's not really saying wow.
0: Mm.
1: It's not about wow. It's just that's what he did.
0: Mm.
1: He thought it was the appropriate thing to make the water wine because they didn't have wine at the wedding.
0: Mm.
1: So Jesus, he's just being a good bloke, wasn't he?
0: Sort us out. We need a bit of Jesus every now and again. I need some. All right, speaking of miracles, we're going to hear from our sponsors and we'll be back after this.
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0: production type, you know, kind of movies and content, which I do enjoy. And it was a movie where, and it occurred to me only now, which is strange, that this entire movie, the main character, I don't think she actually may have said a word the whole movie. Yeah, so it was about, it was basically like an alien invasion and kind of a story of there's a lady living in a house on her own and she's dealing with an alien invasion, and there's a bit of a backstory to her life and how she got there. I won't ruin it for everyone. It's called No One Will Save You. It's not a very uplifting name.
1: Recent. Quite recent.
0: Yeah, it is recent. Yeah, yeah, it's like a new Netflix one. So that was actually quite, that was actually quite good. And it's got a nice little sort of ending too, which again I won't ruin, but it's very, it makes you think, gets you thinking, Trolf. You know,
1: well, the rule of cinema is to show rather than tell, isn't it? You know, don't use words when you can use, you can show the audience. And my goodness, this was done very well in that Christopher Nolan movie that I do highly recommend, The Odyssey. Just these, I've always wondered why the Greek myths haven't been turned into screen. I mean, these are great stories. Or why, for instance, you know, Dante's Inferno, you know, about travelling through the nine realms of hell.
0: Yeah.
1: I mean, what on earth has that not turned into a multi-billion dollar epic?
0: Yeah.
1: I mean, of course it's going to be done.
0: Yeah.
1: But when?
0: Yeah.
1: I mean, probably now. Probably now. Probably now people are everyone's just going,
0: hang on a minute, we're on, you know,
1: and you'll get some really bad ones made as a result because everyone thinks they can do what Christopher Nolan does. When look, I don't love all his movies, but every single one of his movies deserves an awful lot of respect. He's a brilliant filmmaker.
0: Mm.
1: He's very good.
0: Mm.
1: And this, I was blown away by it. I haven't loved it. And just finding out that it was 3 hours long, because it just did not, I thought it was two and a bit.
0: Mm.
1: I thought it was a bit over two, because I didn't even look at my watch. I turned my phone off, so I couldn't even look at my watch.
0: Mm.
1: And I was blown away by it. And I mean, no spoilers, but it's good. Check it out.
0: Great. So good. I started watching, speaking of, I don't know whether it's a recommendation just yet, but it actually is, it's brewing really nicely, is Little House on the Prairie.
1: I've heard, like, it looks good.
0: Yeah.
1: It just, and it's like Little House on the Prairie was a show that I never watched a full episode of. You know, not John Boy, not Mary Sue, not Sue Ellen.
0: Yeah,
1: you know?
0: But there's a deepness brewing to it. Yeah, it's not, and I'm like, oh, okay. Like, I've only watched one episode. I'm like, okay, maybe one and a half. And I was like, okay, I can see where this is kind of going. So the first half an episode is basically them kind of going through this epic journey as a family and arriving to this place where they've been promised land, right? So I'll come and claim land. And then they get to know one of the neighbors, and the neighbor's like, oh no, it's not really free land. What they're doing is they're trying to get as many settlers here as possible. So then the government comes in and then starts deciding that it actually is free land. This is actually owned by the natives.
1: Yeah.
0: And they're away, they hunt during summer or something, and they're coming back eventually. And you're like, oh.
1: That part of the story I don't think was highlighted in the original version of Little House on the Prairie. I got a feeling that was in the background of the narrative. But, I mean, in this sort of woke state of mind that we're in, that, you know, it's coming from this place of showing the white man to be the bad person, and yet narratives can come out of that. That's a bad thing to try to point out that white man is bad, but to point out some of the things that the white man did that was very deceptive within narrative structure that the family's not to blame for taking advantage of that.
0: Yeah, yeah.
1: And so you've got the complexity on the layers of the nuance. That's good.
0: Mm.
1: Like, that's good to come out of that wokeness. Mm. The wokeness is not a good thing, in my opinion, because it's you know, if anytime you get black and

0: white about anything, and you say white man bad, non-white man. You want to hear the Native Americans talk about their own cultures, and they're like, oh, you know, people come up to me. I heard a Native American guy, and they don't call themselves Native Americans; they call themselves Indians. And an Indian guy, using his language, because he says we call ourselves Indians. We know it's not a politically correct word, but we're used to it now. Mm. And so, stop changing it on us every 10 years because you don't think it's the right one to call us. We're happy with it, whatever. It doesn't even matter. It's not even important.
1: Yeah,
0: you know,
1: there's
0: more important things. Like you guys have got your priorities a bit out of whack. You know, that's what he's basically saying. You know, you think it's all about the language you use, but it's not. It's not about that. It's about who you are as people. And it's like everyone says, oh, you're a really good person because you're a Native American. It's like, no, people are good people because they're good people. Mm. There's just as many bad people in the Native American community as there is in any community.
1: Mm.
0: So don't assume that you're a Native American. Oh, you're good. I like Native Americans. Do you?
1: Mm.
0: Well, you like Native Americans who are good people. But what about the Native American who's a murderer? I know a Native American who, you know, has killed a few people and he's not a nice guy.
1: Mm.
0: And do you like him? Is he good because he's a Native American? Is he a better murderer than the white murderer?
1: Mm.
0: You know, like, just get your head out of the, you know, stop coming to me as that and bowing down and saying, oh, I'm white person, I'm really bad, and you're Native American, you're really good. And he's just ripping those whole assumptions apart because it just makes no sense.
1: Yeah, yeah.
0: But, Little House on the Prairie. I mean, imagine if it turns out to be a really good show.
1: I think it is, and I don't...
0: It looks like it to me.
1: I don't get the fear, and I get these feelings quite strongly. I don't get the feeling that it's actually pushing an agenda at all. It's just telling a story that's really important. And I think at this point, no one's to blame, but there's also a lot of other sort of sub-stories happening.
0: It's about what you focus on, isn't it?
1: Yeah, yeah.
0: So it's not necessarily pushing an agenda, but it's about what you focus on and where you shed the light.
1: Mm. Oh, no, but I think with a lot of the ABC TV shows, there's just the biggest woke element ever. I mean, all the main characters are either, you know, gay or lesbian or whatever. There's just so much divert. Like, I feel like there's a real agenda in a lot of the ABC stuff. There's just so much...
0: For sure.
1: They've overcorrected so hardcore. It's just like, where is that? And my wife laughs because I'm like, where is the heterosexual couple in ABC TV shows nowadays? You know what I mean? Is that okay now to be a heterosexual couple in a TV show?
0: Well,
1: or are you going to get... You're going to get in trouble from somewhere, from the diversity police.
0: It's so non-representative.
1: I mean, weird.
0: It was interesting that... Because in... The Odyssey, which I thought was a brilliant movie, they had Helen of Troy played by a very black woman, not just a little bit black, incredibly black. And my feeling is that it's just a distraction. Like it brings you out of the story. I don't care, but it's, if anything, there's a bit of racism in there because you're highlighting how black she's not, and Helen of Troy was not black, right? So
1: it's Greece.
0: So yeah, it's Greece. And it's like, why are you doing it? Because you're taking me out of my sense of suspended disbelief and you're taking me into this place of confusion for a minute. It didn't last long because it was such a brilliant movie that he managed to do it in a way that I didn't find particularly distracting.
1: Mm.
0: But when I look back on it afterwards, it's confusing. It's like, why would you do that?
1: Mm.
0: It wasn't like she was a little bit black, because a lot of black women aren't that black, and that's fine because Greek people do have a darker skin tone, and that was because of
1: this is going
0: mixing
1: off the rails. Yep.
0: With the Moors. But do you know what? What I'm getting at is why. It's just the why. Why do you do it? Because you're doing it. They're doing it to kind of try to be inclusive. But if it's confusing to a narrative, then it doesn't help the film. Mm. And therefore, it shouldn't be there.
1: Mm.
0: That's my view.
1: Mm.
0: Because, you know, Gandhi was played by a non-Indian guy, whatever. But that's what actors are supposed to do. It's about make-believe. And so you don't have to be a Greek guy to play a Greek legend. Mm. You don't have to be, you know, anyone can play an Australian character. I don't care.
1: Mm.
0: But, you know, then you don't want
1: black. I think we know what you're trying to say, yeah.
0: I guess it's a long one, but you know what I mean. Like, don't pull stunts that take you out of your suspended disbelief. I guess that's what I'm trying to get at. But having said that, it was such a good movie that things like that didn't even form a glitch in the Matrix for me.
1: Great. Well, look, on that note, guys, it's been wild. Thank you for listening. It's been another installment of Stranger Than Fiction on Radio Blue Mountains. We do have some shows on YouTube and Spotify, I think. But I believe we're on Spotify too, so make sure you...
0: Is that a fact? Well, yeah. That's wonderful. That is wonderful.
1: So wonderful, yeah. So anyway, guys, we'll see you next week. Same time, same place.
0: Have a lovely week.
1: Yep, see you, dudes.
0: See ya.

He was born to be a guide dog, this friend of mine. But they said he was a reject and he had a lot of time, so they brought him out to our place, and there he stayed. He said, I like to lay around the house all day and put my feet up in a doggy kind of way, and I promise I won't forget to clean my plate.

some peace and quiet. 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Doesn't rhyme yet, but it will when I get there. So if you want to go somewhere like the reef or Uluru, don't ever bother to ask me if I would like to come too. It's not that I've been there, and I don't want to pack. I'm just happy to have a house where I can go out the back.

very good morning to you as you're waking around Australia on this 27th day of July, Monday morning. And we'll get back to the music mix in just a moment as we head through to the next news and weather. And following that news and weather, of course, we've got an album of the week this week. And from Terry Bennett's in WA, his brand new album, A Bushman's Farewell, is out and about, and we'll give you the details how you can win it. And we ask you to hold the calls until you get the cue to call, and you'll have plenty of time to put your name into the draw to hopefully win that album. It is time to look at the weather around Australia on this Monday morning.

frustration drives him as he heads out in the bush again. His wife and mates are there with him to make sure his wish comes true. To touch again the red earth, out there near the famous

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1: National Radio News.
2: Good morning, I'm Alyssa Delfs. The suspect of a deadly attack on a Pride festival in Berlin overnight that killed one person and injured another 29 has been shot and killed by police. The German citizen was killed during a confrontation with officers in a suburb of the city. It followed a search that lasted 24 hours after the man drove a minivan into crowds at the Pride event in Germany. There are reports the 21-year-old man had previously sought to join the
1: News.
2: Good morning, I'm Alyssa Delfs. The suspect of a deadly attack on a Pride festival in Berlin overnight that killed one person and injured another 29 has been shot and killed by police. The German citizen was killed during a confrontation with officers in a suburb of the city. It followed a search that lasted 20

And good morning. Welcome to the Radio Blue Mountains RBM 89.1. Welcome to the Monday morning breakfast show. My name is Ron Green and I'll be here until 9 o'clock bringing you songs of 60s, 70s, 80s and 90s as well as updates on transport, traffic and weather. And let's look at the weather first. Presently feels like minus one. There you go. Thought it was cold this morning. Forecast for today is partly cloudy, areas of frost, patchy this morning, light winds in the afternoon, 20% chance of less than 1 mm of rain, no fire danger rating, and a UV index of moderate. The next few days in the upper mountains, we've got, got some mostly sunny all week, so I could say that for all week, mostly sunny today, 3 to 12, Tuesday sunny, 3 to 12, Wednesday mostly sunny, 4 to 9, Thursday, sunny, 0 to 10. Friday, mostly sunny, 1 to 10. So some cold nights, but very pleasant days coming up. The traffic at this stage is clear. There's no problems with the traffic. Although I suppose we all used to me saying now that don't forget that Mount Victoria's closed and you need to go via Bell's Line of Road, so allow a bit of extra time getting in there, getting out to the Golden West. But other than that, no, all clear. There's a lot of road work going on around the place, but that's about it. That's all I can report. Trains running on or close to time. So it's, there we go. It is now 11 minutes past 7 o'clock on 89.1 Radio Blue Mountains.

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Yeah, and that was they were Flowers in those days. That's right. They changed the name to Ice Works, featuring Ivor Davis. Yeah, with Can't Help Myself. And before that, we had that's right. My sentimental friend. This Guy's in Love with You, and started off with Islands in This Room. It's 7:25 now on 89.1 Radio Blue Mountains. We're coming up to the 7:30 update. So I can report that there's nothing showing on the roads at this stage, and let's hope it stays that way. I always like that on Monday morning to say all clear on the roads, and that's what it is at the moment. Okay, let's ticked over to 7:26.

Yeah, there we go. And that was Mary Wells with My Guy. It's 7:37 now on 89.1 Radio Blue Mountains. 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And let's just update transport, traffic and weather. I tell you now, the traffic is clear, no problems on the roads. Trains are also running on or close to time. And the weather is sunny. It's going to be sunny for the rest of the week. But cold at night. So I'm just... So just to give you an idea, like today, it feels like zero out there today. It's 3 degrees, but it feels like zero. 20% chance of less than 1 mil of rain and no fire danger rating at this stage. Today there's no fire danger rating. As I was talking about the weather, so today sunny, 3 to 12. Tuesday sunny, 3 to 12. Wednesday mostly sunny, 4 to 9. Thursday sunny, 10 degrees. Friday, mostly sunny, 1 to 10, and possible showers on Saturday, 3 to 11. So some cold nights, but some very pleasant days. It's now 7:38 now on 89.1.

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0: The turns were found in Robe and Semaphore in SA and were confirmed positive for the H5N1 virus by the CSIRO on the weekend. Acting Chief Veterinary Officer Dr. Sam Hamilton says all of Australia's positive detections have been individual wild seabirds found in coastal locations, and there is no evidence of any mass mortality event or detection in poultry or agricultural systems. Victoria's Premier is facing a leadership challenge 4 months out from the state election. Yesterday, factional power brokers met and decided Jacinta Allen had not maintained the support of the caucus. There are reports today that Miss Allen will be offered the chance to resign, and if she refuses, she will face a leadership challenge tomorrow. And overseas, the Egyptian government says its efforts to improve the capital's poor air quality have reduced fine particle pollution by nearly 60% in the first half of this year. The BBC's Youssef Taha reports.
1: People with pulmonary conditions like asthma have always been advised to minimize their outdoor time in Cairo, but they should be able to breathe a little easier now. The government says it aims to eliminate the seasonal black smog, which rises above the city like a menacing beast in searing summer heat, compounded by farmers burning rice husk and other agricultural waste. The government has been switching to zero-emission buses and increasing the cycle lane network. Cairo's traffic causes a third of airborne pollution, while tall buildings and narrow streets trap exhaust and dust.
0: And in sport, Australian sprinter Cam McAvoy has dominated the 50-metre freestyle final in Glasgow, breaking the Commonwealth Games record and winning gold. McAvoy, who broke the world record in March, was the only finalist to crack 21 seconds as he led home an Australian medal sweep. And meanwhile, as of today, Australia is first on the Commonwealth Games leaderboard with 17 gold medals, 9 silver and 13 bronze, taking their total to 39. They're followed by England with 19 medals and Scotland on 6.
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5: And welcome back. It's 4 minutes past 8 o'clock now on 89.1 Radio Blue Mountains, and just an update on transport, traffic and weather. We'll go to weather first, where presently in the upper mountains, it looks like it's got colder. minus 0.9, so yeah, I thought it was minus 0.4 before, but yeah, minus 9 at the moment. Minus 0.9, sorry, not right. Chance of rain 20%, amount of rain less than 1 mil. Fire danger rating is there's no rating, and UV index is moderate. Now, for this week, it's just sunny all week, so mostly sunny today, 3 to 12, sunny tomorrow, 3 to 12, mostly sunny Wednesday, 4 to 9, Thursday, sunny, 0 to 10, Friday, 1 to 10, mostly sunny, and Saturday, possible showers. But the whole week is a carbon copy of today. So, yeah, and no rain on the horizon, so some cool weather coming through, I'll say. So, yeah, trains running on or close to time, and the traffic is still clear. Well, fingers crossed it stays that way for the rest of the morning. That brings us up to the time, 5 minutes past 8 o'clock now on 89.1.

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0: And that was Roy Orbison, the mighty Roy with the mighty voice, isn't it? Running Scared. And before that, we had another amazing voice, Tina Arena with, not Tina Arena, Judy Collins. Tina Arena did bring it out too. Judy Collins with Don't Cry For Me, Argentina. It's now 8:28 now on 89.1 Radio Blue Mountains. 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We're going to do a couple of commitments and then the 8:30 update, and I'll be back after the 8:30 update with more songs from 60s, 70s, 80s and 90s.
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6: Good morning, I'm Melissa Delfs. Australia's new national warning system is being tested today, and victim survivors of domestic violence are being reminded to keep their safe phones off. AusAlert will send an emergency message at 2 p.m. Australian Eastern Standard Time to all compatible devices, including phones, tablets and watches. Founder and CEO of DV Safe Phone, Ashton Wood, told National Radio News the alert will take place even if devices are on silent or do not disturb.
7: Victim survivors quite often have a phone that's hidden because their main phone is often tracked, monitored or taken by the perpetrator. So these safe phones are hidden away and available for the survivor to use to keep in contact with support network and emergency services. If that safe phone is turned on at that time, it will make a sound unless it's shut down or in aeroplane mode. They're the only two modes that won't make a sound with.
6: If you or someone you know is in need of help, call Lifeline at 13 11 14. Meanwhile, Emergency Services Minister Christy McBain explained to the ABC what the federal government hopes to learn from the test.
8: We've already completed 9 successful community-based trials in each state and territory. Today, the national test is testing how the cell broadcast technology works at scale. We obviously need to know that we can send millions of messages across the country in near real time. We've done that through our community-based trials in smaller areas, so today it is about testing that national system at scale.
6: Ms McBain says anyone who does not receive the alert can go to the AusAlert website to provide feedback. South Australian authorities have confirmed 2 new cases of bird flu, taking the total number of confirmed or presumed positive detections to 20 across Australia. The 2 greater crested terns were found in Robe and Semaphore in SA and were confirmed positive for the H5N1 virus by the CSIRO on the weekend. Acting Chief Veterinary Officer Dr. Sam Hamilton says all of Australia's positive detections have been individual wild seabirds found in coastal locations, and there is no evidence of any mass mortality event or detection in poultry or agricultural systems. Victoria's Premier is facing a leadership challenge 4 months out from the state election. Yesterday, factional power brokers met and decided Jacinta Allen had not maintained the support of the caucus. There are reports today that Ms Allen will be offered the chance to resign, and if she refuses, she will face a leadership challenge tomorrow. And overseas, the Egyptian government says its efforts to improve the capital's poor air quality have reduced fine particle pollution by nearly 60% in the first half of this year. The BBC's Yusuf Taha reports.
9: People with pulmonary conditions like asthma have always been advised to minimize their outdoor time in Cairo, but they should be able to breathe a little easier now. The government says it aims to eliminate the seasonal black smog, which rises above the city like a menacing beast in searing summer heat, compounded by farmers burning rice husk and other agricultural waste. The government has been switching to zero-emission buses and increasing the cycle lane network. Cairo's traffic causes a third of airborne pollution, while tall buildings and narrow streets trap exhaust and dust.
6: And in sport, Australian sprinter Cam McAvoy has dominated the 50-metre freestyle final in Glasgow, breaking the Commonwealth Games record and winning gold. McAvoy, who broke the world record in March, was the only finalist to crack 21 seconds as he led home an Australian medal sweep. And meanwhile, as of today, Australia is first on the Commonwealth Games leaderboard with 17 gold medals, 9 silver and 13 bronze, taking their total to 39. They're followed by England with 19 medals and Scotland on 6.
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10: Hi, my name's Kelly, and I'm a proud Kaurna, Noongar and Ngarrindjeri woman from South Australia, and a mother of four. When I was 19, a doctor told me my kidneys were failing, and that I'd eventually need dialysis or a kidney transplant. By age 30, it all caught up with me. With just 30% kidney function, I found myself relying on dialysis to stay alive. At my lowest point, I even planned my own funeral. But after a few years, I received a donated kidney, and that gift saved my life. Now, I've been able to watch my children and my grandbabies grow up. There's too many of our mob still waiting for a life-saving transplant like I was. It's why we need more people to yarn with their family and consider registering as an organ and tissue donor. It only takes 1 minute, and you can register on the Donate Life website or through Medicare.

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You're listening to the Breakfast Show. And just an update on weather. Today it's going to be mostly sunny, 20% chance of less than 1 mm of rain. No fire danger rating, obviously, because it's so wet around. And UV index is moderate. It's, what is it now? It's gone up, 7 degrees. Feels like 4. An hour ago it was minus 0.9 or almost minus 1. So the rest of the week, mostly sunny today, 3 to 12. Tuesday, mostly sunny, 3 to 12. Wednesday, mostly sunny, 4 to 9. And Thursday, mostly sunny, 0 to 10. Trains running on or close to time and no problems on the roads at this stage. That brings us up to date with our transport, traffic and weather at 8:38 now on 89.1 Radio Blue Mountains.

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And that was Belinda Carlisle with Heaven is a Place on Earth. So, yes, it is. It's 8.58 now on 89.1 Radio Blue Mountains. That's the end of today's show. Thanks for listening. And I'll be back after the 9 o'clock news for those who are sticking around. And we'll have Monday morning music and some good songs. Like I say, it's songs you grew up with. So, thanks for listening. And I should mention, too, for those who turned up for the barbecue yesterday, our monthly barbecue down there at Bunnings at North Katoomba. Thank you. Thank you for buying a sausage sandwich, saying hello. And all monies raised, as we know, goes towards maintaining this great radio station. So thanks again. And we do it all again next month. So I'll see you after the 9 o'clock update.

Yeah, that was Bobby Gentry with I'll Never Fall in Love Again. And before that, we had All Out of Love, Air Supply, Monday, which is what today is, Mamas and Papas, and we're coming up with It's a Heartache from the late Bonnie Tyler. 9:17 now on 89.1 Radio Blue Mountains. 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And then we switch across to a replay of the Beatles from last Saturday. So some good music coming up over the next few hours, so hope you can stick around.

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0: Sorry about that. The Mighty Skyhawks with Jukebox in Siberia. It's now coming up to the 10 o'clock update. I'll be back for the final hour of the Monday morning music, so I hope you can stick around.